0: and there ain't likely to be none.
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0: lady walked in for a lamp one day. 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Floor, she said, and floor her I did. I did, but I don't anymore.
1: I used to work in Shemokin in a department store. I used to work in Shemokin. I did, but I don't anymore. A man came in for a scarf one day. I asked him what kind he came for. Neck, he said, neck him I did. I did, but I don't anymore.
2: I used to work in St. Louis in a department store. I used to work in St. Louis. I did, but I don't anymore.
3: A lady came in for a suit one day. I asked her what kind she came for. Play, she said, and player I did. I did, but I don't anymore.
4: I used to work in Columbus in a department store. I used to work in Columbus. I did, but I don't anymore. A man walked in for some sweets one day. I asked him what kind he came for. Kiss, he said, and kiss him I did. I did, but I don't anymore.

0: did, but I don't anymore.
1: A lady walked in for a rug one day. I asked her what kind she came for. Throw, she said, and throw her I did, but I don't anymore.
2: I used to work in Atlanta in a department store. I used to work in Atlanta, I did, but I don't anymore. A man walked in for some birds one day. I asked him what kind he came for. Love, he said, and love him I did, but I don't anymore.
0: I used to work in Toronto in a department store. I used to work in Toronto, I did, but I don't anymore.
1: A lady walked in for some food one day. I asked her what kind she came for. Pet, she said, and pet her I did, but I don't anymore.
3: I used to work in Seattle in a department store. I used to work in Seattle, I did, but I don't anymore. A man came in for cocoa one day. I asked him what kind he came for. Nestle, he said, Nestle I did, but I don't anymore.
0: I used to work in Milwaukee in a department store. I used to work in Milwaukee, I did, but I don't anymore.
1: A lady came in for some silverware. I asked her what kind she came for. Spoon, she said, and spooner I did, but I don't anymore.
4: I get to bed about 3:30. That's not supposed to be so good for me. Still, I wake up in the morning feeling fine. I never bother with the coffee blend. The blend all the famous doctors recommend.

0: Harry, it's such a beautiful night. 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
1: Nah.
0: Well, how about a walk through the park?
1: No.
0: Would you like a soda?
1: Nah.
0: Well, what would you like to do?

0: hard enough.
1: Sorry, man.
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3: No.
2: And can I say we're Blue Highway?
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Botox and lipo would give her back her youth. Then she'd run off to Europe with the boy that sacked her groceries.

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1: And the fella I tried to learn it from, he was down at my house a year or two later. He says, "Tommy, that ain't Patty on the turnpike, that's Old Buck. And if you've ever been attuned by that name, I don't know nothing about it." But this is what I told him.

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0: I'd wrestle a gator, box a kangaroo, just to prove my love to you. 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

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Ain't got close enough myself, but I can see my pretty girl's gonna end up being the death of me.

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0: Sometime in the middle 1960s, I'm going to guess about 66 or 67, Ricky Skaggs' dad called me at my mom and dad's house one day, and he said, son, you missed it last night. He said, me and Ricky went to a talent show in East L. He said, we met a couple of boys. One of them's a banjo player, and the other one plays a big Martin guitar, and boy, you ought to hear him sing. He said, he's coming over here in a week or so, and you can get to meet him. I hated you wasn't with us last night. In a couple of weeks, I did get to meet him, and I never forgot it. His name was Keith Whitley.
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Good morning, this is WPAQ, Mount Airy, North Carolina, and this is Jonathan Lightfoot, here to this fine Sunday morning with y'all. Alrighty, first and foremost, we're going to talk a little bit about the weather for the week, then we're going to do the sports scores, and then finally, we're going to listen to a little bit of Bluegrass Gospel before our first program, which is the old Trailblazer broadcast. Now, first and foremost, it's currently 61 degrees here at the station. Today's temperature is supposed to be partially sunny and gradually becoming even more sunny and hot with a high near 90 degrees. So make sure you have that suntan lotion out. Tonight is supposed to be mostly clear with a low around 60. Tomorrow is supposed to be sunny and hot with a high near 91. Ooh, looks like summer's finally come at last. Monday night, mostly clear with a low around 60 degrees. Tuesday is supposed to be sunny and hot with a high near 92, climbing up a little bit too. Tuesday night is supposed to be partially cloudy with a low around 61 degrees. Wednesday, we have a chance of showers and thunderstorms after 2 in the afternoon. Mostly sunny and hot with a high near 92, and the chance of precipitation is currently sitting at 40%. But again, that might rise or fall depending on how close we get to that day. Wednesday night, we have a chance still of showers and thunderstorms, mostly before 2 in the morning. Mostly cloudy with a low around 61, and the chance of precipitation is currently at 30%. Thursday, showers are likely and possibly more thunderstorms, mainly after 2 in the afternoon. Mostly cloudy with a high near 79 degrees, and the chance of precipitation is sitting at 60%. Thursday night, showers are likely and possibly with more thunderstorms, with a low around 53, and the chance of precipitation jumps up to 70%. Friday, we have showers and thunderstorms likely, and mostly cloudy, and with a high near 72, the chance of precipitation drops down to 60%. And Friday night is basically most the same, but with a low around 54 degrees, and the chance of precipitation still sitting at 60%. And finally, next Saturday, we have a chance of showers and thunderstorms, mostly cloudy with a high near 76, and the chance of precipitation is currently sitting at 40%. And that has been the weather for the week, and now we're going to go into the sports scores here. First and foremost, we're going to start off with baseball. The Orioles lost out to the Nationals. The Yankees lost out to the Mets. Oh, let me go back there here real quickly. The Orioles lost out to the Nationals 3-13. The Yankees lost out to the Mets 6-3. The Red Sox beat out the Braves 3-2. The Padres beat out the Mariners 7-4. And let's see here, Oh, and finally, we're going to talk a little bit about hockey here. The Sabres beat out the Canadiens 8-3. That's actually pretty good. Now, on that, I have been Jonathan Lightfoot here. This has been our sports scores for the week, and we're going to listen to a little bit of Bluegrass Gospel before our next program, which is the Old Trailblazer broadcast with Pastor Albert Pendarvis.

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1: This is the Old Trailblazer Broadcast coming to you once again. This is Pastor Albert Pendarvis, the Old Trailblazer, bringing you another study from God's Word. We're bringing you a study now on the depravity of the heart or the sinfulness of man. And this may be the last study in this series, but if it is, we'll start back with another study right away. So you stay tuned, will you? Let's get started in our study. We're looking at the sinfulness of man and how that the Lord looks upon man. And then we was looking there in Ezekiel, in that 16th chapter. Look there. The Lord says, "Now when I passed by thee and looked upon thee, behold, thy time was the time of love." The time was thy time of love. What a poetical way of saying that God falls in love with a sinner. He said, "When I passed by thee, I saw thee, I gazed upon thee, and I said, live." Oh, what compassion. Did you know we have a compassionate Lord? What pity from a sovereign, eternal God for a sinner like you and like me. My friend, God loves a sinner simply and only because that love resides in the heart of God. I spend most of my time preaching the gospel, asking the Lord to convince sinners that God loves them. Then he said, "As I stood by thee and saw thee and fell in love with thee, I spread my skirt over thee and covered thy nakedness." I spread my skirt over thee. It means that God's imputed his perfect righteousness to an unrighteous sinner. We have folks talk about righteousness. Imputed righteousness, they call it imputed nonsense. Well, they'll just have to take that up with the Lord. Let me tell you something, friend. There's no hope for you to get to heaven on your own righteousness, on your educational background, on all your DDs and PhDs and LLDs, none of those things. You cannot, under any circumstance, produce a character or a righteousness that will be accepted by the Lord God of heaven, because you have no righteousness, and only that which is vile and corrupt can ever proceed from your wicked heart. You know that scripture that says, "Out of the heart proceedeth all of those things." I wish you'd go there and look it up. The Lord has to give us a new heart, and he will. God gives us a new nature, and he will. Did you know one thing? The Bible says, "If any man be in Christ,

He's a new creature. I praise the Lord for that verse. I quote it probably once a week in my messages. God gives us a new heart. You must have His heart, because only on the righteousness of Christ can you ever get to heaven. A preacher said one day, if I have to go to heaven on the righteousness of another, I'll just go to hell. Well, you'll just have to go on, my friend, because there's no hope for you to get to heaven on your own righteousness. Not only does God impute to every poor sinner who ever gets saved his own righteousness, but He says, I have entered into a covenant with thee, saith the Lord, and thou becamest mine. Do you know, my friend, when God brings a sinner to Christ and imputes that righteousness into him, He counts him just in Christ Jesus. Romans 3:28, we should look there. Then He adopts him into His family and makes him His own child. Did you know that the old trailblazer is a child of God? I told my folks the other night, and folks get mad with me, but when the Lord saves a sinner, He forgives all of your sins, past, present, and future. And I told my folks, here's the old trailblazer, just an old ignoramus, just an old country boy the Lord picked up and saved. But there's not one sin registered against me in heaven. Not one sin, my friend. Not one sin. Nor will there ever be one sin registered against me in heaven. When that day comes to be judged there, the Lord will say, well done, my good and faithful servant. Because my righteousness will be Christ's righteousness. I'm a child of the Lord. We sing that song here. I'm a child of the King. I wish I could sing it. I'd sing it for you. Oh, what a gracious song, my friend. And that's what the old trailblazer is today. Let me ask you something. Can you look up in the face of God and say, my Father, Abba Father, Dada, can you do that? He's mine and I'm His. That's a love I can't understand. I'm glad I don't understand it. Just to think that the Lord passed by and found me when I was in sin. I love sin. The old trailblazer was a sinner. Oh, I love sin. Like I said, the Lord kept me from many of the gross sins of the world, but I was a sinner by nature, and I loved that mostly to have my own way, but the Lord broke that. Did you know the Lord won't take you won't save you with an unbroken will? The Lord has to break that will, my friend. Oh, you say, how does that happen? Well, the Lord shows you just a little bit of your heart, just a little bit of your old nature, and He lets you see that you're a rebel, that you're contrary to God's will, and that you won't have it. You won't have God to rule over you. No sinner ever gets saved except the Lord draws him. No sinner would ever get saved if he could help it. You know why? Because he likes his own way. It doesn't matter. You see a small child playing in the yard, and another child walks up and puts his hand on one of his little old toys, and he screeches out at him, no, no. That's just an indication of you and me, my friend. We want our own way. And until that way is subdued and broken and put down at the feet of the Lord, and the Lord shows you that thing and gives you a cry against it, One of the last things that ever goes before your heart is ever broken, before you ever saved, is your old stubborn will. Oh, and I believe it's a twin sister to pride. Pride in having your own way. Proud of who you are and proud of what you are. You may be a drunkard in the gutter. We have folks stumble into the storehouse here wanting a sandwich and a cup of coffee, and you get to talking with them, I do, and you can tell how proud they are of who they are. They don't have a nickel, they hadn't had a bath in a month, they smell like a goat, and yet they're proud, just like me and you, just like you and I. We're proud. We don't have anything to be proud of. Did you know there won't be any pride in hell? Oh, my friend, if you're a proud individual, proud of what you're accomplished, proud of your, I know men, my friend, I know men whose pride exudes from them, and yet they tell me they want to be saved. They're proud of their haughty look. They're proud that they used to be a bad guy when they were young, that they whipped everything on the street from here to there, and they go out in a group and tell of all those things. My friend, God's child does not speak of his old

life because he's ashamed of it. He's ashamed of what he did back there. And you hear someone popping off about how bad he was or how sinful he was or how many affairs he had and all of those things, that man is on the road to hell, as straight as a marten to a gourd. Oh, my friend, let's face the fact. Before God ever clothes a sinner with his righteousness, before God ever spreads his skirt over a vile, corrupt, poor soul, he must first bring that sinner to see that all of his self-righteousness is only filthy rags. And he lets him see those things, and he gives him a cry against it. As I said, no man would ever come to Christ if the Lord didn't touch his heart. But there comes that hunger in his heart for the righteousness of God as he sees himself. Oh, Apostle Paul cried one day, "Oh, wretched man that I am. Oh, what a vile sinner I am." The Lord doesn't leave you there long. The Lord doesn't want you to waller in that, calling yourself a sinner, my friend. But if a sinner never sees himself, he'll never desire the righteousness of Christ. For Christ is the end of the law. You may say, "Pastor, I've never seen myself as righteous, as unrighteous. If that's so, then I'd hate to go out into eternity on your testimony." Let me say again, man has no righteousness that God will accept. If you go to heaven, you get there on the righteousness of another. Do you know what it is to have a substitute? Do you know what it is to have someone take your place? Oh, my friend, that's the only way to get to heaven. That's the only way to be saved. That's the only way to be forgiven, that someone else paid your sin debt. You owe a sin debt. You owe a great debt. I owe the great debt. It's a sin debt. You can't pay it. You can't pay it. But when the Lord Jesus Christ died on the cross, all of my sins were paid for there at Calvary, and there's no more record. That's why I can tell you that there's no record. Oh, that record was wiped clean. They were covered by the blood. And listen, you ask me, "Trailblazer, how you expect to get to heaven?" Well, I'm going there on the righteousness of Christ. Christ is my righteousness. God showed me that. But one day, I was unrighteous. One day, I was a sinner. I was a guilty sinner. But listen, when I admitted it, the Lord gave me grace to come to Christ. He says, believe. Believe on the Lord Jesus Christ. I tell you, some of my folks here in New Orleans who hear this broadcast, some of them tell me, "Oh, I'm a great sinner. I wish the Lord would show me how sinful I am. I wish the Lord would show me. I wish the Lord would give me grace." No, I tell them, shut up. Shut it up. Ask the Lord to save you. Lord, save me. Did you know the Lord does not expect you to clean up your life and then save you? He doesn't do that. No, that's not salvation. Repentance is taking the blame for those sins. You can't wash them away. Listen now, the blood, God's blood, Christ's blood, is the only thing that can wash away your sin, my friend. Plead the blood. You say, "How can I plead the blood?" Lord, you shed your blood. Lord, your perfect blood was shed there on Calvary's cross for a poor old sinner like me. Lord, apply that blood to my heart. The old trailblazer said, if I was to pray, plead the blood, that you'd save me. You can tell the Lord that. Do you talk to the Lord like that, my friend? The Lord says, yeah, his ear is not heavy that he cannot hear, and his arm is not shortened that he cannot save, and he tells us to come now. Let us reason together. Do you know what that means? That means sit down. Get you a chair and sit down and get quiet. And Lord, here I am, a poor old sinner. A poor old sinner. I'm lost. I don't know how to come to Christ. Lord, you tell me to come. I don't know how to come. Lord, you bring me. Lord, you come get me. Lord, you do this. Lord, you do the work. I can't do the work. The old trailblazer said that thou art faithful to save. Lord, would you save me? And that's just the old trailblazer, how I did in coming to Christ, my friend. This is not pulpit talk. This is just how the Lord deals with a sinner. He shows you your heart, a little bit of it, and then you detest it. You come to detest it. It stinks in your nostril. You know it stinks in God's nostril. Oh, he says it's like filthy rags, minstrel's rag. My friend, listen, that's detestable unto God. But listen, the Lord saves sinners. Christ came to seek and to save that which was lost.
It's been so good bringing you this series of studies on the sinfulness of man. They're all available on CD. And all the other messages the old Trailblazer has been bringing over the past 3 or 4 years, they're on tape. And I wish you'd do it. I have a catalog telling you who they are, what they are, and the title. But let me

0: He asked you something, sinner. If you're not saved, would you turn to the Lord right now? Would you believe on the Lord Jesus Christ right now? You say, well, Pastor, I can't. No, you won't. You won't believe. The Bible says you willed not to believe. You will not to come to Christ. But I tell you, you can come to Him. You can come to Him now. If the Lord has shown you any of your heart, a little bit of your heart, pricked your heart, as the Scripture said, they were pricked in their heart. If your heart has been pricked at all, turn to the Lord. Ask the Lord to forgive you of your sin and to grant you grace to come to Him. Oh, if the old trailblazer could come there in your home, sit down by your side and speak with you, I'd be glad to do that. Would you write me? Would you write me and tell me what you think about the old Trailblazer broadcast? Tell me you'd like to help me with the broadcast. You like to be a missionary at heart? We put your money to work here. Don't let it go to waste out there in some old coffee can somewhere in the backyard under a tree. My friend, this is the old Trailblazer, Pastor Albert Pendarvis. I appreciate you listening. And this is this time for us to depart. I appreciate everything. And write me. Let me know that you're listening. Remember, my mailing address is the old Trailblazer.
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0: Is it possible to come back to God after failure or fear? 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

Good morning, this is WPAQ, Mount Airy, North Carolina. And for the next half hour, you're invited to Little Mountain Gospel Time with Reverend Bill Watson, pastor and sponsored by Little Mountain Baptist Church. Little Mountain Baptist Church is located on Little Mountain Church Road, Ararat, North Carolina. 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

0: Good morning. We'd like to welcome you once again to Little Mountain Gospel Time, presented each Sunday morning from 7 to 7:30 by Little Mountain Baptist Church, Ararat, North Carolina. This is Bill Watson speaking, and I trust for the next 30 minutes you would just stay tuned and enjoy the good blessings of the Lord with us. Also, we'd like to hear from you. Like for you to drop us a card or letter. We take care of the broadcast here at the church, but we'd like to hear from you and like for you to write us. You have a preaching and Sunday school every Sunday morning, and we have some great teachers here at the church, and I trust that you'd come to hear them teach and come to the worship service and get in on the preaching part of the service. And we're going to be praying that the Lord will just touch your heart. You'd come to be with us here at the church.
1: Yeah.

0: happened.
1: I have some announcements I'd like to make before that I bring the message from God's Word. And also, our next camp meeting rally will be in Claudeville, Virginia, Claudeville Highway, Claudeville, Virginia, where Brother Chad Harris is the pastor. Brother Darrell Cox will be doing the preaching, and the Harrison Ridge family will be singing. And so you keep these meetings in mind and pray for them if you can. And we have several visitors with us this morning, and I want you to make yourself at home and enjoy the good blessings of the Lord. I'm sure that you already enjoyed the good singing and the fellowship since you've been here. But we're going to try to bring the message from God's Word, and I want you to pray for us as we try to preach. On special occasions like this, always hard, on Mother's Day or any special occasion to preach. But you pray for us. In the book of 2 Timothy chapter 1, 2 Timothy chapter 1, if you'll be turning there, we'll use this portion of scripture for the message today, beginning in verses 1 of 2 Timothy chapter 1 and verses 1.

If you are turned there, you can read along with us, and it will help you to understand the message a lot better. Paul, apostle of Jesus Christ by the will of God, according to the promise of life which is in Christ Jesus, to Timothy, our dear beloved son, grace, mercy, and peace from God the Father and from Christ Jesus our Lord. I thank God, whom I serve my forefathers, with a pure conscience, that without ceasing I have remembrance of thee in my prayer night and day, greatly desiring to see thee, being mindful of thy tears, that I may be filled with joy. When I call to remembrance the unfeigned faith that is in thee, which dwelt first in grandmother Lois and thy mother Eunice, and I'm persuaded that in thee also. Therefore, I put thee in remembrance, that thou stir up the gift of God which is in thee by putting on of my hands. For God hath not given me the spirit of fear, but of power and love and of a sound mind. Be not therefore ashamed of the testimony of our Lord, nor of me his prisoner, but be thou partakers of the afflictions of the gospel according to the power of God, who has saved us and called us with a holy calling, not according to our works, but according to his own purpose and grace, which was given us in Christ Jesus before the world began, but is now made manifest by the appearing of our Savior Jesus Christ, who hath abolished death and brought life and immortality light through the gospel, whereunto I'm appointed a preacher, an apostle, and a teacher of the Gentiles, for thee which cause I also suffer these things. Nevertheless, I'm not ashamed, for I know whom I believed, and able to keep that which I have committed unto him against that day. Hold fast the form of the sound words of which thou hast heard of me in faith and in love, which is in Christ Jesus. The good things which was committed under the keeping of the Holy Ghost, which dwells in us. Let's look back to the Lord together in prayer. Our Father, we thank you for the privilege that we've had to come this way this morning, and thank you for the service thus far. Thank you for the good fellowship among the saints. Thank you for the word of for the songs that we've enjoyed by the choir and the special songs. Now, Father, I pray that you'd help us to heed to the precious word of God that will be preached this morning. Use us as an instrument of God to be able to share the truth with this waiting congregation. We'll thank you and love you for all that you do. In Jesus' name we do pray. Amen and amen. I want to speak to you for just a little while on the power of a spiritual life. Now, the Bible tells us about Lois and Eunice. They was saved people, and they was an instrument in which God used to bring their son Timothy, that we are preaching about this morning, to the spiritual life, and to the fellowship among God's people, so that we can understand the Word of God a whole lot more. Now, Lois and Eunice was the mother.

led him to the saving knowledge of the Lord Jesus Christ. But I want to remind you of Lois and Eunice. They was constantly testifying to him about the good things of God and had attracted his attention. Now, I had a good godly mother that lived with the Lord, and I had some sisters that was interested in me and prayed for me. And I'm saved all because that I had somebody that cared for me and prayed and sought the face of God in my behalf. And I want to tell you that there's somebody that God used as an instrument in your life, and that's the reason that you're saved today. And if you're unsaved, I want you to know that you have a God that loves you. He's concerned, and he wants you to be saved by the grace of God before it's everlasting too late. Oh, what did this spiritual life, what did it accomplish in Lois and Eunice? I want to tell you, it accomplished much. The greatest thing in this walk of life is the spiritual things that comes our way. The word of God that we hear and the testimony of the people that's been saved by the grace of God. They have an influence and a power upon our life, where we know it or not. There's a lot of people that makes fun of people testifying and praying and seeking the face of God. But I want to tell you, it's not a funny matter. It's a power of God unto salvation to everyone that believeth, to the Jew first and also to the Greek. And they accomplish much in our life. I don't know where you're aware of it or not, where after you come to be saved by the grace of God, Jesus lives in your heart. And the only hope that you have of going to heaven is the hope of Jesus Christ and his work on the cross of Calvary. The Bible teaches us, neither is there salvation in any other, for there's none other name given unto heaven among men whereby that man must be saved. The only way that you can be saved is to look to Jesus. He's the author, the finisher of our faith, who for the joy that was set before him, he endured the cross, despising the shame, and sat down at the right hand of the throne of God. And it does make a difference. That's the reason that he said to not forsake the assembling of ourselves together as the manner of some is, but exhorting one another, and the much the more as we see the day approaching. It was in the house of the Lord that most of you were saved by the grace of God. And matter of fact, I was saved here at Little Mountain Baptist Church 61 years ago because somebody cared and testified and invited me to the house of the Lord. And I came and got under conviction. And on Wednesday night of that revival, I came to the saving knowledge of the Lord Jesus Christ. And it accomplishes much when we testify what the Lord has done for us and share it with the people. And that's exactly what Lois and Eunice did. They was able to share the gospel with their son and grandson, and he got saved under Paul's preaching. But there's two or three things that it accomplishes when we testify to the people that we come in contact with. You don't have to make a scene of the matter, but when you go to work and you're on break, you're own man, you can do as you please, and you ought to tell people about Jesus Christ and use the time that you have when you're on break to try to share with them the good word of God. But by the preaching of the spiritual man, it crowns the Lord Jesus Christ. You see, he saves us for that purpose, in order that we can be a witness for him. And every time that we witness to a lost soul, it crowns the Lord Jesus Christ and lifts him up. He said, if I be lifted up,
Now let they serve a ways that we can lift up the Lord Jesus Christ.

First of all, he was lifted up. The most important part, he was lifted up on the cross when he went to Calvary and bled and died for our sins. He was lifted up on the cross. But every time that I preach the gospel of the grace of God, I'm exalting and lifting up the Lord Jesus. Every time that I witnessed a lost soul, we lift up the Lord Jesus Christ through the Word of God so people can see His good work and glorify the Father which is in heaven. And so it does, it crowns our Savior when we lift up the Lord Jesus Christ. Another thing that happens, it changes sinners when we lift up the Lord Jesus Christ. The power of the spiritual life, it changes sinners and brings them to the saving knowledge of the Lord Jesus Christ. It makes all the difference. The Bible tells us, for all have sinned and come short of the glory of God. There's none that doeth good and sinneth not. No, not one. We all like sheep who've gone astray, turned to our own way. But God laid upon Him, Jesus, the iniquity of us all. And by His stripes, we are healed. He wasn't talking about a physical healing. He was talking about spiritual healing when our soul gets healed. And it took Calvary to do that. You see, I wasn't good enough to go to heaven. And Jesus came and displayed His goodness in this walk of life and went to Calvary and bore our sins on an old rugged cross in order that we could be saved by the grace of God. And that's what changes the life of mankind. The greatest change that's ever been in this man that you're looking at this morning happened 61 years ago, this coming July the 14th. God wrought a work in my heart through the gospel of Jesus Christ, and it changed me. It brought me from a sinner to a saint. Now I'm going to heaven, all because I believed on the name of the only begotten Son of God. He was displayed and lifted up on the cross of Calvary in order that the world could see. And He did that in order that He could change mankind from a sinner to a saint. And that's what God wants us to know. He changes old sinners. If you're here today, never been saved by the grace of God, He's in the changing business. If you come and bow before Him and there's not a change in your life, you need to do it again. Because you just didn't get it the first time. Because everybody God saves, He changes that life. He comes in and takes up His abode, and He promises to never leave us and never forsake us, but go with us all the way, even to the end of the world. And I don't have anything to boast about, but I have one that lives in this old earth, the house of this tabernacle, is able to change all sinners that they'll come to Him and be saved before it's everlasting too late. Not only does that power, He said the power of the spiritual life in Christ Jesus commissions the saints. God, when He saves us, He wants us to display the Lord Jesus Christ through the life that we live and lift Him up so other people can see what He did on the cross of Calvary. And He's able to save to the uttermost them that comes to God by Him, seeing that He ever liveth to make intercession. You see, He died one time on the cross of Calvary. But on the third day after they buried Him, He was resurrected, never to die anymore. He's our living Savior. And when we get saved by the grace of God, He comes in and takes up His abode, and He lives through us. And the life we now live, we live with the Son of God that loved us and gave Himself for us. And we have a commission. And that commission is
to share the gospel with the people that we come in contact with.

Apostle Paul said, "For I'm not ashamed of the gospel of Christ, for it's the power of God unto salvation to everyone that believeth, to the Jew first and also to the Greek." And so he gave us a commission, and that commission was to share what he's done for us and what he's done in us, so that other people can come to the saving knowledge of the Lord. He don't want us to go in empty-handed. That's the reason that he gave us that gospel. He tells us in the book of John, chapter 1 and verses 12, "But as many as received him, to them gave he power to become the sons of God, even to them that believe on his name." He gives us power to be able to witness for him. Listen to what he tells us in the book of Acts, chapter 1 and verses 8. "But ye shall receive power after the Holy Ghost has come upon you, and ye shall be witnesses unto me, both in Jerusalem and all Judea and Samaria and unto the uttermost part of the earth." Jesus, when he came in, he didn't come in vain, but he came in with power. And we're living on the power of his resurrection. He lives in us to help us to be a witness unto him. And so that's the commission that he gives us after we get saved by the grace of God. Not only that, the power of the spiritual life will cause us to commit ourselves unto him. He wants us to commit ourselves unto him. There's nothing more important than living for Jesus after he comes into our heart. People can see him in us if we will commit ourselves unto him. People can see Jesus in us, and it's referred to as the hope of glory. Jesus Christ is the only hope that we have. He's coming back again. "Let not your heart be troubled. Ye believe in God, believe also in me. In my Father's house are many mansions. If it were not so, I would have told you. I go to prepare a place for you. If I go to prepare a place for you, I'll come again to receive you unto myself, that where I am, there you may be also." He's coming back, people. Before that we sit down to our lunch table, a dinner table, or whatever you call it, before that we could say, Jesus could come back today. I don't know of another verse that needs to be fulfilled in the Bible till Jesus comes back. We're living right on the soon coming of the Lord Jesus Christ. If he were to come today, I want to ask you something. Is it well with your soul? The only people that he's aimed to pick up when he comes back in the rapture is people that are saved by the grace of God. That's the only people that's going to heaven, those that are saved. That's the reason that he's important about John chapter 3. You must be born again. The first time that you're born to your parents. And you're born into sin and shaping in iniquity. But the second time is the most important part. You're born again through the Spirit. "Marvel not," he said, "you must be born again." You must be born again. Have you ever been born again? That's when Jesus comes in and takes up his abode. Well, you say, "Well, what do I have to do?" Well, now listen real careful. He tells us in Romans chapter 10 and verses 9 that if thou shalt confess with thy mouth the Lord Jesus and believe in thine heart that God hath raised him from the dead, thou shalt be saved. For with the heart man believeth unto righteousness, with the mouth confession is made unto salvation. For whosoever believeth on him shall not be ashamed. For there's no difference between the Jew and the Greek. The same Lord is over all, is rich unto all that calls upon him. And for whosoever shall call upon the name of the Lord,

0: shall be saved. It's not no hard matter. He don't make it hard for a person to be saved. All you have to do is run to Jesus and say, Jesus, I want you to save me. All you have to do is to believe. Believe on the Lord Jesus Christ and thou shalt be saved. He don't complicate salvation, but it makes it plain. Listen to what he said in the greatest verse in the Bible. For God so loved the world that he gave his only begotten Son, that whosoever believeth in him should not perish but have everlasting life. He wants you to have this life, and that is the spiritual life. That's a life that we're talking about this morning in the scripture, the spiritual life. And when he comes in, when you invite him to come into your heart, he said, come unto me, all ye that labor and are heavy laden, and I will give you rest. Take upon me and learn of me, for I'm meek and lowly in heart, and ye shall find rest for your soul.
1: 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And we now present the program Half Hour with Jesus with Brother Rayton Puckett, started on the station in 1960. 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
2: Very pleasant good morning to you. It's good to be back with you on the radio on a Sunday morning. I hope if you're physically able and not providentially hindered that you're making plans to attend the Lord's house today and be thankful for the opportunity to do so, and pray that individually as believers that today we'll worship the Lord in spirit and in truth. Tomorrow night is the final camp meeting rally service, and it will be held at the Trinity Baptist Church on the Claudeville Highway in Claudeville, where Brother Chad Harrison is the pastor. Got a good singing group. Harrison Ridge will be doing the singing, and also Brother Darrell Cox, a faithful man of God, a good preacher, will be bringing the message. That's May the 18th, 7 o'clock p.m. at the Trinity Baptist Church in Claudeville. The camp meeting the first couple of weeks in June is fast approaching, so this final rally service, make plans to attend, and if you cannot attend, then pray for the services. Got a song coming up by the Lawsons, and it talks about what is important to Christians, and that's our faith.

A good song on faith by the Lawson family. Of course, a person is saved by faith, and then after we're saved, the Bible lets us know, without faith, it's impossible to please God. This morning, with the Lord's help, I'd like to speak to you on the topic of building your faith. The church at Thessalonica was founded by the Apostle Paul on his second missionary journey. Most of the ancient cities in which Paul ministered and established churches have, in the course of ages, either perished or sunk into insignificance. The cities of Rome and Thessalonica remain today. The city of Thessalonica in Paul's day was known for its commerce. Ships came there from many parts of the world. The inhabitants of the city were Greek, Romans, and Jews. Idolatry was present on every hand. And when idolatry is present in a place, immorality

Reality is produced. When this church was founded there in Thessalonica, some Jews believed on the Lord, but the majority of this church were comprised of Gentiles who were mostly slaves and members of the working class. The unbelieving Jews who did not receive the message from God through the Apostle Paul, they incited a riot, and Paul and his companions had to abruptly leave town. A lot of the verses we'll look at today in our time together are found in chapter 3 of 1 Thessalonians, if you'd like to turn there. And our topic is directed to Christians, and it's on building our faith. Just as there were wicked men in Paul's day who opposed the Church of Christ and the message from God's Word, they're still on the scene today. As you and I, as believers, wait patiently for the return of Christ, look at verse found in 2 Thessalonians 3:2 that reads, that we may be delivered from unreasonable and wicked men. For all men have not the faith. That's certainly true in our day. The majority of the world, then and now, do not share in the faith that you and I as Christians embrace. These people are our enemies, and some, unfortunately, even hate us because of our faith. They would like nothing more than to see us becoming so indifferent or apathetic that our faith is no longer visible to those around us. They would like to see us in a position of spiritual shipwreck. It's noteworthy to me to point out that unbelievers then, and even in our day, they refuse to believe on Jesus, but at the same time, they will work to threaten to cause harm to those who do believe. All people that are alive today are either for Christ or they are against him. There are no undecided or fence straddlers. All are either for or against. We need to pray for men of God who stand in the pulpit today proclaiming the entire counsel of God, that they will be protected from evil men who oppose them. The day in which we live, as you well know, is becoming more and more dangerous, not only for God's men, but for all people who embrace and stand for the faith that we're talking about. Because of the dangerous opposition the Church of Christ is likely to encounter, it is of utmost importance that we individually work on building our faith. I go to the gym 3 or 4 times a week, and when I'm there, I see a lot of the same men and women. There's 2 or 3 of them that are bodybuilders. They spend hours in the gym working to improve their muscle tone. And as a result, what they want to do is enter a contest where they stand in front of an audience, flex their muscles, and will be judged on their appearance. For some reason, they've never asked me to be in one of those contests, but when I look in the mirror, I figure out why. Well, if certain men and women are so dedicated on their physical appearance and their body shape, how much more important is it for us as Christians on building our faith? 2 Thessalonians 3:3 reads, "But the Lord is faithful, who will establish you and keep you from evil." This great verse points out in clear and cogent terms that our opposition, evil men and evil women, are marked for failure because a faithful God is far superior and stronger than faithless men and women.
If you take the time to read

the writings of Paul in the New Testament, he regularly wrote on one of his favorite subjects, and that was the faithfulness of God. God will keep and guard his children from the evil one. If a believer fails and falls, then it is our fault and not the fault of the faithful Lord. God has promised to supply our every need, never to leave us or forsake us, and to sustain us by his power and keep us through his grace. Paul believed strongly in a personal devil who always has been the enemy of the Lord's people and a hinderer of our work for the Lord. The Christian life, as you well know, is a continuous battle with Satan, the evil one. If we are obedient children, we can rest assured of the Lord's protection. If our faith is in danger, and I believe it certainly is, what can we do as the Church of Christ to build our faith? I would like to look at examining our faith, encouraging our faith, refining our faith, develop our faith, and exercising our faith. The first of those things to consider is the need to examine our faith. 1 Thessalonians 3:5 reads, "For this cause, when I could no longer forbear, I sent to know your faith, lest by some means the tempter have tempted you and our labor be in vain." Paul apparently had some apprehension regarding the members of the church at Thessalonica, and he had sent Timothy to bring back to him word on how things were going there. Paul was fearful, and apparently the thought that plagued his mind was that the believers had forsaken their faith in the Lord. Satan's destructive work then and now directed towards believers is to use any means necessary to defeat us spiritually. God is more than able to help us survive the temptations of Satan and the world and the flesh, but it's up to us to ask for and then apply divine help. It's the devil's design to hinder the work of faithful ministers and the walk of faithful Christians. Satan does not take a vacation. His shop does not doze, and it does not close. Paul was concerned about the folks there in Thessalonica, the church of God that the Lord had allowed him to establish. And men of God, even like our pastor and faithful men of God that pastor churches today, they're still concerned about the flock that God has placed them over. When the pastor observed members of his congregation began to miss church services, it concerns him a great deal. In order for the pastor to fulfill the command of God to feed the sheep, then of course the flock needs to show up at feeding time. The fiery darts of the wicked are still being hurled at us today. But an even greater danger in our day is becoming at ease in Zion. Because of what most of us enjoy, peace and prosperity, if we're not careful to examine our faith, we can easily become cold and indifferent to our Christian duties, and we need to be serving in the fields that the Bible tells us are white with harvest. Not only is it vital and important that we examine our faith, but it is paramount that we encourage our faith. Look at 1 Thessalonians 3:6. "But now, when Timotheus came and brought us good tidings of your faith and charity, and that ye have good remembrance of us always, desiring greatly to see us, as we also
to see you. You kind of get the sense here that

when Paul sat down to write this epistle, that Timothy had just arrived back from Thessalonica with good news. And what Paul heard, it was encouraging to him to hear the faith and love that was taking place in that church, as well as their desire to see him, just like Paul wanted to be present with them. It's always good when past concern can be turned into present confidence. Timothy reported to Paul that the faith there at that church was firm and their love remained constant in spite of the trials and the temptations that they were encountering. I like those two words, good tidings, in verse 6. It's a reference in the New Testament of the good news of God's salvation, and it points to the coming of King Jesus in a future day to reign on earth. When he writes of faith and charity, it should always be a description of the Christian life. We love the Lord. Why? Because he first loved us. And when we love him, it's just naturally that we will love the brethren also. Our hope in the Lord Jesus Christ is based on faith in his finished work, and we should demonstrate it daily by our love for the brethren. How can we say that we love God, whom we have not seen, when we cannot love our brothers and sisters in Christ, whom we have seen? The feelings toward each other in this church at Thessalonica were mutual. Paul longed to see his children in the Lord, and they in turn longed to see their beloved apostle. So what is the application for you and I today? I think it is that our longing should be to attend the Lord's house each and every time the doors are open. Our attendance does many things, and one of the things it does, it confirms our faith. It also encourages our pastor when we show up. You know, my pastor looks around and he knows where people normally sit in the auditorium. And when he sees pews that are empty, he knows who is missing. It also encourages him to know when people show up that's got some age on them, that are dealing with aches and pains, perhaps didn't sleep well last night, but are still faithful. That's an encouragement to the man of God. A lot of people, when I teach in the auditorium Bible class, they tell me they prayed for me, and that's certainly encouraging. We for sure need one another, as no man is an island. We also need to refine our faith. We read in 1 Thessalonians 3:7, "Therefore, brethren, we were comforted over you in all our affliction and distress by your faith." Paul knew that if the saints in Thessalonica were steadfast in their faith, then all hell could not move them, regardless of the methods or schemes employed by the devil. Paul had experienced his faith being refined from persecution at places like Philippi, Thessalonica, and Berea. And all that followed up those persecutions was at times imprisonment, loneliness, and indifferent responses at places he went to like Athens. That word distress in verse 7 is related to anxiety or pressure, and that's where we get our word tribulation from. If we're going to buy a vehicle, I think we'll take it out for a test drive to see how it does before we decide to purchase it. If buying a used car, then I would want to test it out to ensure that everything operated properly. Our faith at times will be tested by adversity. Life, unfortunately, is not always smooth sailing. We will only know our faith works
when it's put to the test. Paul was encouraged to get the report back that the converts in Thessalonica

We're living by faith, and that was a source of encouragement to him. We all, again, need encouragement from time to time. All of us are subject to getting the mully grubs if we're not careful. And if you don't know the meaning of mully grubs, it's defined in the dictionary as being despondent, ill-tempered, sullen, a person who sulks, or we call it having the blues. It's easy to look around us and see things that can cause us to become despondent. When troubles are our lot in life, the Bible tells us we're to keep on keeping on. The refining of our faith will not only cause us to grow in grace and knowledge of the Lord Jesus Christ, but it will also cause others who are observing us to be lifted up in their faith. I regularly thank the Lord, not only for his multitude of blessings that he pours out on me and my family, but I also thank him for what he keeps me and my family from that I see other people having to deal with. The Bible is clear that man born of woman for sure is a few days, and many of those days are filled with trouble. When we think of refining our faith, it speaks of removing impurities or any unwanted elements from a substance. The trials and the test of life, they are designed to remove from us things that are not beneficial to us regarding carrying out the Lord's work. Refining also makes an improvement in a product. So when days of trials and tests come, if we allow them to work in us and through us, it will actually enable us to become a better representative of the Lord. Even the strongest of Christians have room for improvement, and there is a need for all of us to develop our faith. How do I know that to be the case? Well, read 1 Thessalonians 3:10. Paul wrote, "Night and day, praying exceedingly, that we might see your face and might perfect that which is lacking in your faith." Paul was not a married man, and he enjoyed Christian companionship. He was regularly accompanied on his missionary journeys by men like Timothy and Barnabas. Although Paul was happy to hear of the faith that was at work in the life of the Thessalonians, he desired to be with them in person, and he wanted to work on mending any gaps that might be in their faith. Paul said he prayed night and day for believers, and he had a great burden that God would strengthen their faith. As I said earlier, it takes faith to be saved. And then once we're born again, we need to exercise our faith. But we're often, I think, in the same category. I won't speak for you, but I'll speak for myself. We're in the same category as the man in Jesus' day who came to him, and Mark recorded what he said in chapter 9 and verse 24. The man said, "Lord, I believe. Help thou mine unbelief." This man longed for stronger faith, and God granted his request. Not because he saw mature faith, but because Jesus honored the man's desire for growth. We do not grow into faith, but rather we grow in faith. The folks that Paul wrote to, they needed the teaching that he could give them for added light and wisdom concerning stewardship and how to live the Christian life on a daily basis. Paul wanted for them, and I think this morning that you and I as believers, we should want for ourselves to be a full-grown person in the inner man. Hopefully, that is just one of many reasons that we plan on going to church today. We want to hear the message from our pastor, from God's Word. And if we're receptive and then importantly make application, then our faith is developed even further. None of us should ever assume that we've arrived in this manner of living by faith. Jude 20 tells us, "But ye beloved, building up yourself on your most holy faith,
praying in the Holy Ghost.

0: Just a few ways we can build or develop our faith is by saturating ourselves with the Word of God, associating ourselves with people of strong faith so that what they have, a little of them, might rub off on us. But the most important aspect of developing our faith is simply to spend time abiding with God. It is a fact of life. You and I are in constant need of having our faith confirmed, examined, encouraged, refined, and developed. Our earthly house that we dwell in, this flesh, it is never a completed product. We'll always be a structure in the process of being built. Ephesians 2, verse 20 through 22 tells us, and are built upon the foundation of the apostles and prophets, Jesus Christ himself being the chief cornerstone, in whom all the building fitly framed together groweth unto an holy temple in the Lord, in whom ye also are builded together for an habitation of God through the Spirit. That implies continuous building with the goal to provide a place of habitation for God where he will not be ashamed. In Old Testament times, God dwelt with his people, but today God dwells in his people. So in closing, the encouragement for all of us is that we will continually work on our faith, building it because it is a worthwhile project. Lord's willing, we'll be back with you again next Sunday morning.
1: 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And it's now time for the Bear Trail Baptist Church with Pastor Tim Krotz.
2: 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I'll give you the address to our church, the physical address, which is also the mailing address. It's Bear Trail Baptist Church, 100 Born Again Lane in Cana, Virginia. That zip code is 24317. We do have a YouTube channel, a Facebook page. 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The website, BearTrailBaptistChurch.com, will give you directions to our church, our service times, which are, we have Sunday school every Sunday morning at 10, our morning worship service at 11, our Sunday afternoon service at 2 p.m., and our Wednesday night service is at 7:30. We'd be delighted to have you come visit with us in any and all of our services that you possibly can. The Lord has richly blessed us with visitors on Sunday mornings in particular. Almost every Sunday morning we have visitors to our church. We're very grateful for that, very thankful for that as well. I'd like to make some announcements concerning the Blue Ridge Baptist Camp Meeting. The Blue Ridge Baptist Camp Meeting is always held the first two full weeks of the month of June. The Camp Meeting building is located at 2049 Caudill Drive in Mount Airy, North Carolina. The first week of the Camp Meeting this year, June the 1st through the 5th, Brother Leonard Fletcher will be preaching during the camp meeting, and our service time each night is 7:30. There'll be a camp meeting choir as well as various gospel groups singing as well at the camp meeting. The second week of the camp meeting, which will be Monday, June the 8th through the 12th, Brother James Knox, who is the pastor of the Bible Baptist Church in DeLand, Florida, will be preaching each night. Again, the service time is at 7:30. And there will be a camp meeting choir singing each night along with individual singing groups as well. We're looking forward to the camp meeting this year. It's always a great blessing each year to be able to fellowship together with many like-minded believers from area churches and also the surrounding area, and folks travel in as well to be a part of the meeting. It's always a great blessing. Again, that is the Blue Ridge Baptist Camp Meeting, located at 2049 Caudill Drive in Mount Airy, North Carolina.

We do have a rally service each year, January through May, leading up to the camp meeting. And the May rally service this year will be held on Monday, May the 18th at Trinity Baptist Church in Claudeville, Virginia. The pastor there is Brother Chad Harrison. Brother Darrell Cox will be preaching and Harrison Ridge will be singing. Again, that is at the Trinity Baptist Church in Claudeville, Virginia, where Brother Chad Harris is the good pastor. And that'll be on Monday, May the 18th at 7 p.m. Keep that in mind, if you will. And if you can be able to make it out to the rally service or to the camp meeting, I'm sure there'll be a great blessing to you. Well, we're going to continue our study in Philippians chapter 4 on the broadcast today. So let's pray together, ask the Lord to help us, and we'll begin reading in Philippians chapter 4. Father, we love you. We thank you so much for the opportunity to be on the radio. Pray you'd help us today. Use us today to be a help and a blessing to God's people. For all that you do, we'll not fail to thank you for that. In Jesus' name, amen. Philippians chapter 4, verse number 1, the Bible says, "Therefore, my brethren, dearly beloved and longed for, my joy and crown, so stand fast in the Lord, my dearly beloved. I beseech Eutychus and beseech Syntyche that they be of the same mind in the Lord. I entreat thee also, true yoke fellow, help those women which labored with me in the gospel, with Clement also, and with other my fellow laborers whose names are in the book of life. Rejoice in the Lord always, and again I say rejoice. Let your moderation be known to all men. The Lord is at hand." Verse number 6, the Bible says, "Be careful for nothing, but in everything, by prayer and supplication, let your requests be made known unto God, and the peace of God, which passeth all understanding, shall keep your hearts and minds through Christ Jesus." Now, this is a great prayer promise that we have here in these verses. Don't worry, take it to God and then leave it with God. Amen. These two verses are not promising that God will take away all of our problems, but they are promising that God will strengthen us with supernatural grace and mercy amidst those problems. The Bible says in Psalm chapter 55 and verse number 22, the Bible says, "Cast thy burden upon the Lord, and he shall sustain thee. He shall never suffer the righteous to be moved." Now, of all of Paul's recorded prayers, and there are many of those in the Bible, and I am certain that there's probably numerous prayers that he prayed as well that are not recorded in Scripture. But of all his recorded prayers, only one of those was Paul asking God for something of a personal need or personal nature for himself. And that is when he was praying in the book of 2 Corinthians, I believe it is, about that thorn in his flesh to be taken away. Now, oddly enough, that one prayer was not answered the way that Paul desired it to be answered. But all the rest of the recorded prayers that we have from the Apostle Paul are prayers for others. Now, he says here in this passage of Scripture, "Be careful for nothing." Now, the word "careful" here means to worry or to be anxious. This does not mean that we should not be concerned or exercise care about worldly matters, but it does mean that we shouldn't be anxious about them or overly concerned or worried about them. Now, there's a vast difference between being concerned and being anxious. Now, when we have faith, now remember, I'm talking about be careful for nothing. We're talking about being anxious. We're talking about being worried. And when we have faith, we do not worry. And when we worry, we do not have faith. So the Bible says here to be careful for nothing, but be careful for nothing, but in everything. Now, I'm not going to elaborate here, but I can just remind you that the Lord does care about everything in your life. He cares about every circumstance, every situation, every heartache, every heartbreak, every concern. The Lord does care, amen. So be careful for nothing, but in everything, by prayer and supplication. So now listen, I mentioned last week on the broadcast, prayer and supplication are not the same. Supplication is oftentimes our prayer for others. And it is a prayer when we have a deep burden, deeply burdened about a specific need
or situation. Now, prayer is more of a general term for praying, not necessarily that we have a specific

burden or a particular burden, but we certainly know that the Lord hears and answers our prayer. And so we're constantly, not just daily, not just several times a day, but we are constantly in prayer, in a state of mind concerning prayer to our Lord for specific needs or many different things in our lives. So the Bible says, be careful for nothing, but in everything by prayer and supplication with thanksgiving. Now, we're to be thankful people. In fact, if we are unthankful with the Lord's provision, then we're not thinking correctly. That's for sure. And the Lord is far better to us than we deserve. He has given all of us, regardless of how dire your situation is, I promise you, the Lord has been better to you than you deserve. He's been better to me than I deserve. He is a great God. What a blessing. Now, the reason that Paul encouraged these Philippians to begin their prayers to God with thanksgiving is this. If we start our prayer with thanksgiving, we'll soon realize that we don't need half of the stuff that we intended to ask for. Now, I'll tell you, if we could get to the place where it was, thank you, God, thank you for this, thank you for that, thank you over here, thank you over there, thank you this morning, thank you this afternoon. The list of I won't would certainly grow smaller and smaller or shorter and shorter because we are thankful for what the Lord has already done and is doing and will continue to do in our lives. Now, look at this. Be careful for nothing, but in everything by prayer and supplication with thanksgiving, let your requests be made known unto God. And so our prayer, there should be supplication, there should be prayer, and neither of those should be abundant without an abundance of thanksgiving as well. Here's the result of that. The result of that, verse number 7. And the peace of God, which passeth all understanding. And so the peace of God is not found in endless requests. The peace of God is found in endless thanksgiving. Now, notice what the Bible says in Nehemiah 12 and verse number 8. This is a great little truth here. The Bible says, moreover, the Levites, Jeshua, Benaniah, Kittimiah, Sherebiah, Judah, and Mattaniah, which was over the thanksgiving, he and his brethren. Now skip down to verse 46. For in the days of David and Asaph of old, there were chief of the singers and songs of praise and thanksgiving unto God. Now this is referring to how it was in David's day. There are over 500 years before this passage was written. But wouldn't it be something to be in a place where people were so thankful and where people were so appreciative of God that you had to have some men dedicated to seeing that over the thanksgiving? Sort of like they were so thankful to God that it seemed like there had to be some kind of order or some men who were delegated to be in, maybe we could term it like this, a Thanksgiving director. My, wouldn't it be a blessing if God's people today would get to the place where they are so thankful that it would take up some time in our services each time just for people to give thanksgiving to God for his goodness to them and for his blessings upon them. You know, the main emphasis of this modern, contemporary so-called Christian music, much of it, I should say, the main emphasis is on me. And there's no thanksgiving in that. But the main emphasis of the old-fashioned hymns is God. And so regardless of what may have happened or what burden you're carrying, we can always find something that we can be thankful for, and we can always find something to praise the Lord for. Amen. So to the believers in Thessalonica, Paul said this in 1 Thessalonians 5:18, "In everything give thanks, for this is the will of God in Christ Jesus concerning you." Now look, it is God's will for us to be thankful in all things. Now, be careful that you understand the wording here. It never suggests that we be thankful for all things, but the Bible did say that we're to be thankful in all things.
And if we're unthankful, it hinders our prayer life. We've already saw evidence of that in our passage in Philippians. There should never be a time when we are not thankful for something, or numerous things, actually.

thanksgiving. The result of that is a peace of God that passeth all understanding. We can't even understand it. The verse goes on to say, which passeth all understanding, shall keep your hearts and minds through Christ Jesus. And so we've gone from worrying, being anxious, being careful about everything, that to by faith that God is going to hear our prayer in supplication and prayers to God with thanksgiving, that the peace of God that we won't even be able to explain takes control of our lives and it keeps our hearts and minds through Christ Jesus. Listen, it is a peace that comes only from God. Now, peace with God comes to all of us at the moment of salvation. Praise the Lord for that. But peace of God is the reward of right praying and faithfully trusting in God's ability to care for you in every situation that you face in life. Now, listen, peace of God, thank the Lord for peace with God because we've been born again, but the peace of God removes anxiety, amen. When we're anxious, we're not abiding in the peace of God, and when we rest in peace, trusting God fully, I promise you we are not careful or anxious about anything. The Bible says in Isaiah 26, in verse number 3, the Bible says, thou wilt keep him in perfect peace whose mind is stayed on thee because he trusteth in thee. Now, if you truly believe the Bible, this verse will reveal a lot about who you are and what you really believe. Now, when there is an abundance, or let me put it this way, when there is an absence of peace in our lives, our mind is not on the Lord, and therefore we are not trusting him. Notice what Jesus said to his disciples in John 14. In verse 27, Jesus said, peace I leave with you, my peace I give unto you, not as the world giveth, give I unto you. Let not your heart be troubled, neither let it be afraid. Now listen, this is a peace that the world cannot give. It's a peace that money cannot buy. It is a peace that there's no social standing or position can bring it, amen. Over and over in the Bible, peace is associated with the condition of the heart. Isaiah 48:22, the Bible says, there is no peace, saith the Lord, unto the wicked. Isaiah 57 and verse 21 says, there is no peace, saith my God, to the wicked. And so the peace that keeps our hearts and minds is available only through the Lord Jesus Christ. The Lord is concerned about our mind and the Lord is concerned about our thought life. And if we'll keep our minds stayed upon the Lord, we can have peace with God and from God by our Lord Jesus Christ. If we think right, there's a greater possibility of us doing right. Now, notice we see that in the next verse. Look at Philippians chapter 4. Look at verse number 8. Finally, brethren, whatsoever things are pure, whatsoever things are honest, whatsoever things are just, whatsoever things are pure, whatsoever things are lovely, whatsoever things are of good report, if there be any virtue, if there be any praise, think on these things. Now, here is a simple but extremely important question. What are you thinking about? You know, the entirety of our life consists of two important things, thinking and doing. Notice here that Paul does not name negative or evil thoughts. He draws attention to the positive. In fact, he mentions eight things on which the mind may well concentrate without it doing any damage or any danger to our spiritual well-being at all whatsoever. In fact, it'll support our spiritual well-being. Now think about this. Children and teens are notorious for asking their parents, but what's wrong with, and you fill in the blank. It could be numerous different things. A better question would be, or maybe when your child or your teenager asks you those questions, a better question would be, what's right with it? And so the answer to this better question is this verse. Is it true? Is it honest? Is it just? Is it pure? Is it lovely? Is it of good report? Now, if we were to strictly follow Paul's advice here, we would have to rule out most of TV, most of radio, most of music, most of books, pictures, and conversations that we get involved in. Why? Because
we couldn't

involve ourselves in those things and answer these questions the way the Lord would be pleased if we answered them. I am not a big advocate of social media. I am on social media. I try to use that platform to promote the gospel of the Lord Jesus Christ. But oftentimes, folks who are friends of mine, both personally and friends as far as you could Facebook friends are concerned, acquaintances, or not even that at times. But I'm often appalled at, and I'm certainly no great champion of the faith. I'm no fantastic Christian. I have faults of my own. But I'm appalled at what people not only involve themselves in as Christians or allow their children to involve themselves in as Christians, and not only do they allow it and are involved in it, they're not even ashamed of it. They make a public post about it for all the world to see. And numerous times, over and over and over again, it's not true. It's not honest. It's not just. It's not pure. It's not lovely. And it certainly isn't of good report. And yet they revel in it and they embellish themselves in it. They allow their youngsters to take part in it. It is mind-boggling and also heart-wrenching, amen. So listen, a lot of our worry and a lot of our fears is because we listen to the wrong things, social media, the news, etc. So Paul is saying that we'd have less troubles and less heartache if we just spent our time listening to the right things. Now, Paul is saying that if we spend our time meditating on what is true, meditating on what is honest, what is just, what is pure and lovely, instead of devoting our time and our affection and our thinking to that which is partially true or that which is partly honest or partly pure or partly lovely, we'd be far off. Now, before we move on to the next verse, let me repeat the list of things to keep our mind on just one more time. We're to keep our minds on things that aren't true. Can I just say this? The Bible tells us in Psalm 119, in verse number 60, that thy word is true from the beginning. Jesus himself said in John 17, in verse 17, sanctify them through thy truth. Thy word is true. We're to think on things which are honest. The Bible has a lot to say about honesty. We're to be honest in our hearts before God. We're to live honestly before our fellow believer. We're also to live honestly toward them that are without, the Bible says in 1 Thessalonians chapter 4, verse number 12. Then there's that which is just. Just. Man, that which is right, amen. Let me read a passage here in Proverbs 20, if I can find it real quickly in my Bible. Proverbs 20, verses 6 and 7. Think about things that are just. Look what the Bible says in Proverbs 20. The Bible says in verse number 6, most men will proclaim every man his own goodness, but a faithful man who can find. Now look at this. The just man walketh in his integrity. His children are blessed after him. Man, we for some reason, somehow, we have reached a place and the day and time that we live that there are very few men who seem to be men of integrity. They're not just. We should think about things that are true, honest, just, pure. Man, we ought to have pure lives. We, as husbands and fathers and wives and mothers and children and church leaders and Christians in general, our lives ought to be pure, amen. We ought to think on things. Our thoughts ought to be pure. If we're going to think things that are pure, we're going to have to look upon things that are pure. And yet there are so many professing Christians who can't even dress in such a way that is pure. Lovely. Song of Solomon 5:16 says, Jesus is altogether lovely. We ought to look upon Jesus. He's altogether lovely. Things that are of a good report. Can I just say this? The Bible is very adamant in the fact that as believers in the Lord Jesus Christ, we should abstain from all appearance of evil. And then the Bible, and then the things here, if there be any virtue, if there be any praise. Listen, are your actions, your activities, the thing that you're involving yourself or allowing your children, your teens to involve themselves, is there any virtue in that? Is there any praise in that? Listen, God is well able
to give each of us peace in any kind of turmoil.

turmoil in our life, there's no need for us to add unnecessary turmoil to our life. And I say that because many times our actions and our thoughts are not true. They're not honest. They're not just. They're not pure. They're not lovely. They're not of good report. They're not of any virtue. They're not of any praise. We find ourselves following the trends and the fashions and the activities of the world. And just because they are tradition and because the school, you know, puts it out, or because the job demands it, or whatever, we forsake everything that we say we believe concerning the Bible and the things of God and go our own way and do our own thing, not following that which is pleasing to the Lord. There's no peace in that. No wonder your life is full of anxiety and worry. We ought to think upon the things that bring glory and honor to the Lord Jesus Christ. Now, look at verse number 9. We're in Philippians chapter 4 still. Those things which you have both learned and received and heard and seen in me, do, and the God of peace shall be with you. Listen, Paul had no qualms holding up his life as an example of how others ought to live. In fact, he said, the Apostle Paul said, through the inspiration of the Spirit of God, when I say that, I want you to understand that. In 1 Corinthians chapter 11 and verse number 1, he said, be ye followers of me, even as I also am of Christ. Wouldn't it be a tremendous to be such a consistent Christian that we could encourage everybody else? Just like the Apostle Paul is here, those things which you have both learned and received and heard and seen in me, do. Now, I promise you, Paul is not satisfied with folks just being saved. He wanted to see them grow spiritually and advance in the things of the Lord. And he said, look, my life as a believer is one that you can look at, one you can pattern your life out. Now listen, praise the Lord for the Apostle Paul, but God wants all of us. He wants you. He wants me. He wants our lives to be one that is such a consistent Christian that others could pattern their lives after us. He said, look, that you have both learned and received and heard and seen and in me do. Man, what a blessing, amen. Paul wanted to teach the truth of God's word, and he wanted to live an exemplary life before his fellow man so that they could see the change that God has wrought in his life. May God help you and I to be the kind of Christian that others can. And by the way, can I just say this? You claim to be a Christian. Folks are watching your life. So are the things that they're learning from you and receiving from you, and the things that they have heard from you and the things that they see in you, are they things that are pleasing to the Lord? Man, we ought to be living our lives in such a way that that's the kind of persona that we're putting off. Look at verse number 10, Philippians chapter 4, verse number 10. He said, but I rejoice in the Lord greatly that now the last your care of me hath flourished again, wherein you are also careful, but you lacked opportunity. Not that I speak in respect of want, for I have learned in whatsoever state I am therewith to be content. Now, look at verse number 12. He said, I know both how to be abased and I know how to abound everywhere in all things. I am instructed both to be full and to be hungry, both to abound and to suffer need. What a tremendous testimony of the Apostle Paul. Paul is content. Now, remember that while the Apostle Paul is writing this epistle to the Philippians, he is, remember all the physical and emotional and spiritual suffering that he has endured, and yet he is content. He is in prison while writing this. He has just recently been beaten. There was a mob of men who wanted to kill him, who wanted to take his life. He has been bombarded physically and emotionally and spiritually. And yet he has said, I know both how to be abased and I know how to abound. What a blessing. Now, what a blessing to be content in whatsoever state you're in. Now, listen, that doesn't come naturally. The Apostle Paul admitted that he had to learn it. Now, obviously, he learned this in the school of hard knocks. Sometimes the only way to learn something is to be involved in it. Man must learn to be satisfied with the Lord and the things with which the Lord has blessed him with. The Bible says in Hebrews chapter 13, verse number 5, it says, let your conversation be without covetousness and be content with such things as you have, for he hath said, I will never leave thee

0: nor forsake thee. What a blessing. Now, notice the outcome of this learning. The Apostle Paul said, I know both how and I know how, in Philippians 4:12. He said, I am instructed. Then he said in verse number 13, I can do. I'm glad that we can learn. We can learn how to be abased. We can learn how to abound. We can learn how to be instructed. And when we do, we'll have the desire to follow the pattern that the Lord has set forth. We will think upon those things which are true. We'll think upon those things which are lovely. We'll think upon those things which are pure, honest, just, of good report. We'll think upon things which have virtue and things in which we can think upon that bring praise and honor unto the Lord Jesus Christ. May God help us as believers to follow the pattern of the great Apostle Paul, that others can look upon our lives and see their need of Christ because of Christ that is present in our life. Listen, my time is quickly coming on again today. May God richly bless you until we meet again is our humble prayer.
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2: 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Shelton Sr. on this subject, The Misery of Sin. This is number 301 in this series. 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
3: All misery in the world is caused by sin. It is impossible to paint sin as it really is in its destructive power or in its corruption of mankind. But we trust that these outlines on this subject of sin will open up lines of thought that you may follow in your own personal study of God's Word and man's condition in the light of both Scripture and the history of mankind from Adam until now. It is appalling to see the lightness with which men treat the tragedy of sin in the world. And it is a tragedy that men and women, preachers and theological professors, as well as other educators, try to gloss over or explain away and apply a little empty religious veneer to the awful cancer eating away at man's heart. Now that's the thing that gets me. That preachers will take their time in demonstration marches and everything else in civic affairs when they ought to be in their studies, digging, praying before they go out to meet the sinners to declare God's message. By the help of the Holy Spirit, I want to show you the misery of sin. I want to show you that a state of sin cannot but be a state of misery. Wherever there is sin, the result is always misery. Sin and misery are married together by the inevitable laws that govern this moral universe, and no man can divorce them, try as you may. Now you put that thing down. You may think you will get by and that you will find happiness in a life of sin, but you are under God's moral law that governs this universe. And just as cause precedes effect, so sin precedes misery, and misery follows sin. Corruption and

destruction. The end result of sin and misery are so knitted together that the Holy Spirit calls destruction corruption. Galatians 6:8, he that soweth to his flesh shall of the flesh reap corruption, that is, everlasting destruction. Listen to the last phrase of Galatians 6:8, but this is God's great mercy to intervene in man's sin. But he that soweth to the Spirit shall of the Spirit reap life everlasting. God sets corruption or destruction over against life everlasting. Listen to Ephesians 2:3, where Paul says, we are by nature the children of wrath, even as others, because we are dead in trespasses and in sins. In our natural state, that is, man is altogether corrupt. Therefore, he is totally dead, dead in sins. Grace only makes the difference. Now, notice from these two scriptures that I've read to you, Galatians 6:8 and Ephesians 2:3, that God says man is both a corrupt sinner and a child of wrath, and he is both by nature, that is, right, he is both by nature a corrupt sinner and a child of wrath. Therefore, man's misery arises out of man's nature or his natural state. As a sinner who is corrupt or dead and who is a child of wrath. In other words, as man is a sinner and is under the wrath of God, he is miserable here, now, and hereafter, when he will feel and know the full measure of his state in hell, where the floods of the wrath of God, the judge of the universe, will roll over his soul forever and ever. When the Lord God laid down the one great prohibition regarding the tree of the knowledge of good and evil, he said, thou shalt surely die. Literally, dying, thou shalt die. Adam died. Adam's spirit was handed over to death. And according to the moral law, man is lying in the chains of guilt, held fast in the fetters of distrust and unbelief, and trembling in fear of the day of execution, which he knows will surely come, unless he is pardoned by the Lord God of heaven, who is both his judge and his opponent. When Saul pronounced the penalty on David in his jealousy, he said, he shall surely die. And now you get this. And the Hebrew literally says, he is a son of death. Isn't that awful? In 2 Samuel 12:5, where David pronounced judgment on a man saying, he shall surely die. The Hebrew says, he is a son of death. Every man and woman born into this world, a child of Adam and Eve, is a son of death because Adam died. Child of wrath, son of death. Notice these two expressions. Child of wrath is what we are by nature. Son of death by God's legal decree. Are you a son of death? Do you know Christ? What does it mean to be a child of wrath? Look at Ephesians 2:2. Again, children of disobedience. The child of wrath became so by disobedience, which refers back to Adam and Eve in the garden, disobeying God's clear and express command, thou shalt not eat. What a state of misery is ever a sinner moving to and fro in as he marks off the days of the calendar on his way to the executioner. Not only is the sinner under wrath, but he is wrath in the very wrath, wharf and roof of his soul. Wrath is woven into man's nature, into every fiber of his being. Everything he comes in contact with is met by wrath in the deep recesses of his heart. It may be kept undercover. Now get this statement. Psychiatrists call it repression.

or hostility, but it is hidden there and is triggered off and flares up over some of the most trivial and unexpected things. Did you ever wonder why you lost your temper over this or got angry about that after it was all over? And you see there was no reason for you to get angry, but you did. You tried to curb it, but it rises up again the next time something or somebody crosses your path. Just remember this one fact. Sin is a lump of wrath, a child of hell. And as the iron in the fire is all fire, so the natural man is all wrath. There is no separating the natural man and his nature of wrath from the wrath of God. You always express what is in the heart. And the unpardoned sinner, unredeemed by the blood of the Son of God, has the wrath of God abiding upon him, and the consciousness of it dwelling within him, and the activity of it radiating out from him. Here is the rise of misery. The nature of wrath in the soul keeps every believer, let me give you that again. The nature of wrath in the soul keeps every before that sinner. The day of wrath that is awaiting him at the judgment bar of God, when he must give an account of his disobedience to God as revealed in his word. One day I felt those pangs of death because I was a son of death. I was a child of wrath, but I never ceased to praise the Lord that he died for me. He delivered me out of the kingdom of death into the kingdom of the Son of God and made me a child of the living God. What a difference between a child of wrath and a child of God. Do you know Christ and his deliverance from the prison house of death? Do you, my friend? I want to call your attention to the fact that Paul in Ephesians 2:2 uses the expression children of disobedience, and the next verse, children of wrath. The first expression, children of disobedience, tells us how they became children of wrath. We have already called your attention to this fact. Now get this thought. Disobedience is the sinner acting in his threefold character in independence of God, while wrath is the nature that results. Wrath is the judgment that fell upon disobedience. Wrath is the death that sin reaped. The wages of sin is death. When we spell out the misery of the sinner, which grows out of his nature of wrath, we will find that it is death in all his members, death in his soul, death in his spirit, and death in his body. In other words, when man sinned, his whole being was involved. And when death fell upon him, his whole being was involved. Now bear with me as I try to show you how death is the appropriate result of sin. And then I'll show you that what Adam earned for himself, he passed to all his children by inheritance. Let's go back to the temptation of the Garden of Eden again. Turn with me to Genesis 3, verse 1, where Satan said, "Yea, hath God said?" He insinuates doubt regarding God's goodness and equity. First, suspicion, distrust, unbelief about God's goodness is raised in the heart. And the man who sets his own goodness up against God's goodness, he questions divine love and sets up his own claim to what belongs to God. Next, the doubt is raised about God's veracity, about his righteousness as a lawgiver and a judge. Therefore, man presumes to sit in judgment upon the judge of all the earth and dispute his truth and equity and set himself up as more righteous than God. You didn't know that, did you? If you're not saved, that's exactly what you're doing in your heart and mind. Then third, man doubts and questions the holiness of God. He believes Satan that eating the fruit will make him wise as God, knowing good and evil. He had to question the holiness of God to believe that God knew evil as well as good. He believed that he would remain as holy as God, even though he understood the mystery

of iniquity. What diabolical cunning, which seems to offer something good. Ye shall be like gods. What triple dyed guilt. Here is a man asserting his will in all the ungrateful pride of his heart against the will of his maker, boasting a high esteem of himself and his own worth. Look at man presuming upon God's righteous judgment. And lo, what profanity, that he would dare measure himself by Jehovah and his holy majesty. Yet man's sin of disobedience involved his entire being. He exerted his independency. He sat in judgment on God's veracity, and he scouted God's goodness. Sinner! That's every sinner in this world. That's the stand that you take. Let me give you that sentence again. Man's sin of disobedience involved his entire being. Get it now? He exerted his independence. That's what you do. He sat in judgment on God's veracity. That's what you do. And he scouted God's goodness. That's what you do. Now there's where every sinner lives. I've talked with thousands, and I know myself from my own experience. Now notice that man's sin was threefold, involving spirit, soul, and body, an independent spirit, an unbelieving soul, and a selfish gratification. In view of the threefold, a total fall and depravity of man, let's look at death in every member of the sinner, which would have to answer to man's sin in kind and degree. My friend, get this one thing. God delights not in the death of an individual. Lamentations 3:33 says, "For he doth not afflict willingly, nor grieve the children of man, to crush under his feet all the prisoners of the earth." Also, it's your will. You will to be where you are. You will to be where you are. You are where you are because you willed to be there. If you're in prison, you will to be there. It's nobody else's fault but yours. That's right. If you're not saved, you willed not to come to Christ. Nobody, you can't lead on anybody else. Oh, you said so and so influenced me. No, they didn't. They couldn't have had a thing in the world to do with you if you had willed not to go. God's pronouncement of judgment, get this now, God's announcement of the penalty of death upon man's sin was a warning of the dire results of sin that man brings on himself. And the penalty is the result of sin. The wrath is the result of sin. And the misery is the result of the wrath upon sin. Oh, God hasn't been good to me. Oh, he hasn't. Or God wouldn't permitted this. God wouldn't permitted that. It's not that. It's your will that's chosen where you are. You are there because of your wicked, diabolical will against God. The children of disobedience have not eaten the fruit that they so desired to have. And they wait for the mysterious change, the budding of the great wisdom, a God-likeness they long for. And just as Satan said, their eyes were open. But what a sad sight their open eyes fell upon. Now what did their open eyes fall upon? Their own nakedness. Yes, they knew they'd sinned. This is what moral capacity means. Man's moral capacity suddenly grew up, matured, but it was perverted. They saw their own nakedness, and there was the beginning of their misery, shame. So the first thing they had to do was try to cover their nakedness with fig leaf aprons. Their own hearts condemned them for the act they committed of disobedience. Why are they ashamed? Why they are in their possession? They have in their possession something they couldn't get rid of, and they were guilty, caught red-handed. Each had a witness to their sin, and that was each other.

As they tried to hide their shame from each other, they tried to hide their moral guilt from God at the moment of their sin. Conscience appeared upon the throne of their hearts in testimony to God, and that they had defied His authority, set at naught His word, stolen His glory, and it all turned to dust and ashes in their hands. Go on! Get all that you can! Get all you get! It'll turn to dust! You can't take it with you! Yes, the first result of sin is guilt, which is misery. In the resurrection, the unbeliever will be raised to shame and everlasting contempt. This is one of the most devastating, death-dealing moral factors in the human life. Psychiatrists, get it now, psychiatrists are trying everything in the world to alleviate the guilt complex. And our blind ministers of today is joining the ranks to quiet man's guilt without coming clean and finding a pardon through the blood of the Lord Jesus Christ. I tell you, it's one of the most awful days in which we ever lived, that churches are employing psychiatrists to quiet the guilt complex of members of their church, will not allow them to be awakened to their guilt and shame and disgrace before an almighty God, that they might be washed in the blood of the Son of God. I'm a psychiatrist. I know what it means. I know the work of a psychiatrist. I've studied it. I've dealt with thousands. And I've always laid before them, come clean, come clear with God or go to hell. I was talking with a counselor the other day here in this city who deals with families after families. He said, Pastor, how do you deal with them? I need my Rosie in. I said, the only way in the world you can deal with them is by the grace of God. They've got to come clean. They've got to realize they are sinners, born sinners. They're sinners or go to hell. You preach that? I said, yes, sir, I preach it. And many women who will not come clear with God, with His Word, and square themselves with the Word of God will just have to go to hell for their trouble. That's all I know. There's nothing new. I am not going to placate their guilt and their guilt complex. I'm not going to do it. The scripture says the Lord came walking in the evening at the close of the day. God chooses the time of day best suited for dealing with our hearts. When all is calm and quiet, after the first high hopes of receiving great worldly wisdom had to settle down, and no other change had taken place since they observed the sense of shame, they must have gone about their business and forgot the fact that they have to meet God sooner or later. This is a blinding effect of sin. It makes us forget God. Suddenly they heard the voice of the Lord God, and the man and his wife hid themselves. Here is where the second and third result of sin, man's sin, becomes manifested. Mistrust and fear. I was afraid, Adam said, because I was naked and I hid myself. They lost their confidence and communion with God. And instead of running to Him, they ran from Him. Then notice this fact that Adam admitted his fear. I was afraid, but he covered up the reason for being afraid. He said, I was naked. What a cover up. Why didn't he come clean and say, I disobeyed your loving command, and I'm ashamed of the way I have treated you? No, he evaded the issue. And that's whatever a sinner does. He will not come clean with God, but always offer some lame excuse for staying in his rebellion and unbelief. How terrible, depraved has man become. What a low level he has sunk to. Man's shame makes him run and hide. But confession of guilt, as the Holy Spirit convicts the sinner, makes him run to the Father for pardon. So we see the threefold aspect of death that has come to man as a result of sin. Shame, guilt, which produces fear. Let's name them. Shame, guilt,

0: and then unbelief. Man sought freedom and independence and earned fear because he disobeyed God and is guilty of treason. Man put his opinion up against God's word, the wages of which is unbelief. Man took that which he chose, and his eyes were opened, and shame filled his bosom. Get this truth. Back of all fear is guilt. Back of all unbelief is a deceitful heart. And back of all shame is unlawful desire. May God drive the truth home to your heart. In John 76:7, our Lord pointed out the way by which the Holy Spirit leads the sinner down the way of grace, back to the feet of the Lord Jesus Christ in repentance and faith. Listen, and when He, the Holy Spirit, is come, He will convict the world of sin, of righteousness, and of judgment. Of sin, because they believe not on me. Of righteousness, because I go to my Father, and ye see me no more. Of judgment, because the prince of this world is judged. We won't go into the misery of sin and unbelief like I want to here, but just a statement that I hope will send you to your Bible to study for yourselves. Distrust, suspicion, unbelief are miserable bedfellows. And in your relationship to the Lord Jesus Christ, whom you cannot believe apart from grace, you almost come to the point of despair if the Holy Spirit does not grant you faith to believe Him. Then next is conviction of righteousness, which is comparing our lives and our natures to the Lord Jesus Christ, who is hidden in the bosom of the Father, and whom we can come to know only by faith. The Holy Spirit alone can open your eyes to see yourself guilty as you really are in the presence of God. Study these two aspects of the misery of sin and of wrath, and study all humanity about you warring in sin and guilt at distrust and unbelief. My friend, there's only one hope, and that's Christ. That's Christ. That's Christ crucified, Christ risen, Christ exalted at the right hand of God on high. I know Him. I know what fear is. I know what guilt is. I know what mistrust is. I know what shame is. I do. But I know what Christ means to my heart. I do. When He came in, fear and guilt and shame all went out at the back door. It did. On the cross, Christ became what I was, that I might become what He is. May the Holy Spirit fall upon you, or brood over you, and open your heart. And if He does, don't run from Him. Cry to Him for deliverance. God help us.
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3: Thank you for joining me. We all know that there's corruption in our government, in our country that we love so much. But even in biblical time, there was corruption in their government. So what can we do while all this is going on? Folks, there's only one place we can turn to get true guidance, and that's in God's Word. So turn your Bibles this morning to Psalm 11. Let's begin reading verse 1. The Bible says, "To the chief musician, a psalm of David, in the Lord put I my trust. How say ye to my soul, flee as a bird to your mountain? For lo, the wicked bend their bows, they make ready their arrow upon the string, and they may privately shoot at the upright in the heart. If the foundations be destroyed, what can the righteous do? The Lord is in his holy temple, the Lord's throne is in heaven. His eyes behold, his eyelids try the children of men. The Lord trieth the righteous, but the wicked and him that loveth violence his soul hateth. Upon the wicked he shall rain snares, fire, and brimstone, and a horrible tempest. This shall be the portion of their cup. For the righteous Lord loveth righteousness, his countenance do behold the upright." And may God bless his word. Psalms 11 was written by King David when he was trying to be overthrown by his son Absalom. You can find the story of Absalom in 2 Samuel chapters 13 through 20. No one knows exactly how many wives and children King David had, but in 1 Chronicles chapter 3, it lists 8 wives and 11 children, and Absalom was his third son. You know, a little boy was attending his first wedding, and after the service, his little cousin asked him, "How many women can a man marry?" Real quick, he said 16. "Said, how do you know that?" asked his little cousin. "Easy," the little boy said. "All you have to do is add it up. The preacher said 4 better, 4 worse, 4 richer, and 4 poor." Let me give you the history on David's third son, Absalom. You know, the Bible says that he was a beautiful man in 2 Samuel chapter 14 and verse 25. "But in all Israel, there was none to be so much praised as Absalom for his beauty. From the sole of his foot, even to the crown of his head, there was no blemish in him." You know, I don't know too many men that could fit that description today, do you? You know, in verse 26, the Bible says he cut his hair once a year, and what he cut weighed over 5 pounds. I would say he probably made some of the ladies jealous, too, with all that hair and beauty. You know, Absalom was quite a character when you study him. He had a sister named Tamar, the only daughter of King David had. David's oldest son, Amnon, who was born of David's first wife, was in love with his half-sister Tamar, which was Absalom's whole sister. Amnon was

so possessed with a half-sister that once he pretended to be sick and tricked her into waiting on him during that time, and if sadly he raped her. That ruined the life of Tamar, caused great enemies between the two half-brothers Amnon and Absalom. The royal family tried to keep it quiet, but Absalom was out to get his half-brother. Amnon, it took 2 years, but he had one of his servants to kill him and got away with it. You know, the country was corrupted by secrets and political gain, as we will see. You know, over time, Absalom used his good looks and charm to politics against his dad, David, and tried to take his throne as king. Absalom had many to follow him out of Judah, and his followers even ready to kill King David to see his son Absalom take the throne. King David and his followers left Jerusalem when he got word what his son Absalom intended to do, because David didn't want to have a battle there, because he knew it would burn the city that he loved so much. So his advisors told him to flee to a mountain east of the Jordan River called Gilead. You know, David wasn't in the habit of running from anything or anybody. But in order to regroup and keep from destroying Jerusalem, he did what his advisors suggested. That's the reason David wrote in verse 1, "I say you to my soul, flee as a bird to your mountain." You know, in those days, kings and leaders would have advisors and spies, just as our country does today. When Absalom and his followers entered Jerusalem to war against King David and take over as king, everyone had gone except a few servants that David left to keep things clean, as the Bible said. You know, David had gotten word that Absalom had entered the city, and King David could already see the corruption of the country he built by the Lord's hand if his son got to be king. That's why David said in verse 3, "If the foundations be destroyed, what can the righteous do?" Because the followers of Absalom did crown him king while he's in Jerusalem, or they thought. But according to the Bible, it's God who places kings and rulers for the people. And God allows countries to be mighty and strong. And also, God can simply wipe out a country off the map and put it into other hands if he wants. But Absalom was forgetting one thing. David was a great warrior. He defeated Goliath and a lot more giants in life and a lot more larger than his son Absalom. David didn't flee because he was afraid. He left Jerusalem to regroup and prepare for war. David had three captains and divided his warrior between those three. And when Absalom led his army to where David's army was, just outside of the city to destroy him, that was a great battle, and of course David won. David didn't want his son killed, and he stated that in 2 Samuel. But one of David's captains did kill his son Absalom. As a matter of fact, Absalom got his head of hair caught, and the Bible says, in an oak tree. And one of David's captains came by and killed him and buried him, according to 2 Samuel chapter 18 and verse 10. David grieved over the loss of his son Absalom, but David was still king over the land of Judah. I believe King David grieved over the loss of Absalom, Amnon, and Tamar, and took it to his grave. If the foundations be destroyed, what can the righteous do? I'll tell you what David said in verse 1, "In the Lord put I my trust." You know, the Lord hasn't changed his mind in what he said in Deuteronomy chapter 6 and verse 5. The Bible says, "And thou shalt love the Lord thy God with all thy heart, with all thy soul, and with all thy mind. And these words which I command thee this day shall be in thy heart, and thou shalt teach them diligently unto thy children, and shalt talk of them as they sitteth in thy house, and when they walketh by the way, and when they lie down, and when they rise up." And may God bless his word.

Folks, we live in a great nation, but the foundations of our nation are crumbling all around us. You know, we have three major foundations in our country, and that's the home, church, and government. We don't live in a Leave It to Beaver era anymore. A better description would be we living in modern family era. Divorce is an all-time high. Many homes are not a place of refuge, but a battlefield. If the foundations be destroyed, what can the righteous do? Psalms 127:1 makes it clear. Except the Lord build a house, thy labor in vain that built it. If God is not in the home and family, then all the effort of building a home is useless to what the Bible is saying. God's first and foremost design is the family, from Adam and Eve right up to today. God hasn't changed his mind on how family should be between one man and one woman. He hasn't changed his mind that a family should worship together, pray together, and stay together. The strongest hold we have in our society today is the family. Next is the church. You know, being a part of a fundamental Bible-believing church where there is no compromise outside of what the Word of God says is really, really important today. There is so much false teaching and corruption in churches and in the public eye today, it's really sickening. If the foundations be destroyed, what can the righteous do? Turn them off. Run if you have to, but don't listen. The last foundation is our government. Our country's in a mess. Corruption is from the White House to the courthouse. There is always a question that comes up from time to time. Is America in the Bible? There is no mention of it as I know of, but I believe you could compare America to Israel. We know what God wanted for his people. God judged Israel many times according to the Old Testament, and I believe judgment on America is coming, and I believe for the most part has already started. You know, J. Vernon McGee said, if God doesn't judge America, he will have to apologize to Sodom and Gomorrah. You might say, well, with all the disobedience of God's people, why didn't he just wipe Israel off the map? The same reason he hasn't judged us totally yet. It's coming unless America wakes up spiritually. Turn with me to Isaiah chapter 1, and let's look at verse 9. Isaiah chapter 1 and verse 9 says, except the Lord of hosts had left us a very small remnant, we should have been at Sodom, and we should have been like Gomorrah. In other words, if there hadn't not been a faithful remnant of believers, God would have destroyed Israel, as he did Sodom and Gomorrah. I believe there's a remnant in America of Christians, and that is the only reason God hasn't destroyed us yet. They say 75% of Americans profess Christian, but I would say that's much overrated. God is telling his people why he's judging them, and I believe it's the same reason why he will judge America in verse 4 of Isaiah chapter 1. Ah, sinful nation, the Bible says, a people laden with iniquity, a seed of evildoers, children that are corruptors. They have forsaken the Lord. They have provoked the Holy One of Israel into anger. They are gone away backwards. You know, God said in a sense, you backsliding sinful nation. You're acting like Satan's children. You are forgetting who I am. You know, my dad used to tell me right before I got a whooping, and he didn't say it's going to hurt me worse than it does you. He said, if you can't listen, you feel. You know, Israel was guilty of sin and rebellion, and so are we as a nation. The problem is, we have taken God out of everything. The solution is repentance and put God back in America. What happened to America? I believe Isaiah chapter 1 shows us how God feels about our country, just as he did in Israel that day. First of all, we're a sinful and rebellious nation. We are likened to Sodom and Gomorrah. There's another thing. Look what God said in verse 7 of Isaiah chapter 1. Your country is desolate. Your cities are burned with fire. Your land

0: to the steward, "What can the righteous do? If you haven't trusted Christ as your Savior, do it today."
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0: Imagine waking up tomorrow and realizing the whole world has gone quiet. No cars on the freeway. No voices next door. Stores locked. Phones unanswered. Not because it's a holiday, but because everyone is simply gone. You and your family are the only ones left. Overnight, you're living in a new world where the old routines don't apply and normal doesn't exist anymore. Well, that's a glimpse of what Noah faced when he stepped off the ark. The flood didn't just change the landscape, it changed everything. In Genesis chapter 9, God meets Noah on the other side of judgment with a fresh start, new boundaries, and a promise that would shape every generation to come. Welcome to the Sunday Sermon on Through the Bible with Dr. J. Vernon McGee. I'm Steve Schwetz, and before we begin our message, The New World, I want to announce that May is Letter Month, and you know, years ago, Dr. McGee started this tradition as really a special invitation for listeners to write and tell us what God's doing in their lives as we study the Word together. So let's celebrate a note from Glenn in Michigan. I've been on the Bible bus for what I believe is 25 years. During this time, many changes have taken place in my life, both good and challenging, but through all these, I have always looked forward to the daily message from Dr. McGee. I am a morning person, so I start each day with a cup of coffee, reading the scriptures for the day, and listening to the teaching of the Holy Spirit through Dr. McGee on the app. I have told many people about the program and will continue to do so. I know that God's Holy Spirit is also working on many people around the globe through this ministry, and I am so humbled to be a small part of this. Between the daily broadcasts and the Q&A and Sunday sermons, along with my local church family, my life is based in Jesus Christ, and I praise Him as my Savior and Lord. Well, Glenn, thanks so much for your partnership and your faithfulness. I'll keep a seat on the Bible bus reserved just for you. And how about you? 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In Canada, Box 25325, London, Ontario, N6C6B1, or leave a voicemail at 1-800-65-BIBLE. Let's pray. Father, thank you for meeting us in your word. And as we listen, would you give us understanding and then help us to trust you in every new season of our lives. In Jesus' name, amen. Here's the Sunday sermon on Through the Bible with Dr. J. Vernon McGee.
1: The subject today is the new world. If you will permit me this morning, I'd like to turn this sanctuary into a psychological laboratory. And I'd like to solicit your further cooperation in making an experiment here today. I would like to ask you to use your imagination for the next few moments. Suppose that you went to bed tonight as usual. It doesn't take much imagination for that, does it? But when you waked up in the morning, you discovered that every person had suddenly disappeared and been removed from your neighborhood. First of all, you found out that only you and your family were the ones that were left, your immediate family. You first noticed a death-like silence in your neighborhood. You went out and knocked on the door, your next door neighbor. No one was there. You went down the block. You went around the block. In fact, you went through

community and you found that there was no one there at all. The entire community was abandoned. You went and called your relatives that live in other sections of the city and the country. You received no answer at all. You called the police. There was no answer. You got in your car and you went down the freeway and you found out you were the only one on the freeway. And that's unusual. And it'll take imagination to do that, my friend. But you went up and down the freeways and you found out that Los Angeles was a ghost town. Stores were locked, offices were closed, and there was no smog. Suppose that you could fly a jet. Since we're using our imagination, let's go all the way. You went out to the international airport, and of course there's no one there, no planes taking off, no planes landing. You got in a jet, and you started around the world. You found out that Europe was vacated. Not a person was in Russia. Africa was absolutely vacant. The millions of India and China were gone. And then you found out that no one was in the islands of the sea. You returned to Los Angeles. When you got here, an angel announced to you that judgment had come and all had been removed and you were left. Actually, wouldn't you agree with me that you're in a new world? A world that's altogether different from the one that you live in today. Former regulations and relationships no longer prevail. Traffic laws, they could be, or would be, actually obsolete. You could drive down either side of the freeway. The traffic lights, if they were working, would mean nothing to you. And you could cross the street anywhere you please. You could burn trash in your backyard, and you could mix your garbage any way you wanted to. And there would be no income tax to pay. That'd be a new world. There'd be no fear of the atom bomb. There'd be no TV either. That would make it pretty lonesome for some folk. And there'd be no need to listen to a liberal news commentator play up a bunch of dirty beatniks marching in Berkeley, because they wouldn't be there. And you wouldn't have to listen to LBJ on TV or J.V. McGee on radio. You were in a new world. You'd be living in a new dispensation, and there'd be no seminary professor there to deny it was a new dispensation. For you, this is only an experiment. For Noah, it was an experience. For you, it's a flight in the imagination. For Noah, it was a fact of reality. What to you is just make-believe this morning. For Noah, it was a chapter out of life. Noah found himself in a new world. A new dispensation, if you please. It's a good word, Bible word, very meaningful. Now, you can change the label on it and call it something else, but the substance in the bottle is still the same. He has moved into a new world, altogether different world than he was in before. That he was in a world where there were millions of people, and there was a way of life. And now he's come into a world where he and his family are alone, and there's a new way of life. Now, I want us this morning to note several things. When Noah went ashore, he'd landed in a new world. Actually, he'd only gone probably a few hundred miles. And when this man got off the ark, it was unusual. Nothing quite like it. Now, I want you this morning to note some of the radical changes from the former status of this man and his family. First of all, we're told in verse 20 of chapter

Chapter 8, and Noah builded an altar unto the Lord, and took of every clean beast and of every clean fowl, and offered burnt offerings on the altar. Now, this is the first mention of the altar, and I think the reason is quite obvious. To begin with, when Adam and Eve left the Garden of Eden, there was an altar. But they didn't build it. God built that one. As they turned and looked back, they saw the cherubims looking down at the blood, the same thing that Moses had built in the tabernacle later on when he built the top of the ark, and it was cherubims looking down at the mercy seat. And there was that altar outside the Garden of Eden. And that's the altar that Cain and Abel went to. Cain did not bring a sacrifice that speaks of the fact that God is merciful to sinners. Abel did. We found that Noah, at the very beginning, he went to that altar. He was righteous, and that's the way a man was declared righteous, was by faith doing what God had required. Now we find that after the flood, I think the Garden of Eden was pretty well rubbed out. I think that altar was destroyed. I believe that they landed probably 200 or 300 miles, certainly up the Tigris-Euphrates Valley from their original starting place, for the ark apparently drifted and floated inland. And so we find now that he makes an altar. That's the first thing that he does, for the very simple reason this man was accustomed to come to God by bringing a sacrifice. And we find him coming to God in just that way. We find that he offered these clean animals. And you see now why he took clean animals into the ark, a larger number than he did of the others. It says in one place that he was to take on the ark two of every creature. And in chapter 7, verse 2, it says, of every clean beast thou shalt take to thee by sevens, the male and the female. So that the question then was raised, did he take two or did he take seven? Why, the fact of the matter is, he took seven of clean beasts. He took two of all other beasts. And the reason he took seven is because there was to be a sacrifice when he came off the ark. And if he'd only had two and offered them, then there'd been no clean beasts. Therefore, he took seven. And there was no inaccuracy at all as far as the Word of God is concerned. Now, he offered a sacrifice, and it was a burnt offering that he brought. If you'll notice, it says a sweet savor unto God. That's the burnt offering which speaks of the person of Christ. And do you note there was no sin offering? Up to the time of the giving of the law, there was no sin offering. You see, Paul makes it clear that without the law, there is no knowledge of sin. And that sin becomes transgression when you have the law. But when there is no law, then sin is still sin. Men sinned from Adam to Moses. But it wasn't transgression. Cain could murder his brother, and even God did nothing about it, because there's now no law. But now there is a law, and things have been changed. A new dispensation comes in, and there must be the sin offering. Therefore, my beloved, whether you know it or not, you're a sinner in God's sight. And Christ is the sacrifice, the burnt offering, and was until the giving of the law. And the burnt sacrifice speaks of his person, who he is, and what he did for us upon the cross, while that sin offering, non-sweet savor offering, speaks of the fact that he was made sin for us who knew no sin, that we might be made the righteousness of God in him. Now, we note that there's some other changes that are being made. We are told in the 9th chapter, verse 1, and God blessed Noah and his sons and said unto them, be fruitful and multiply and replenish

the earth. Now, this man, Noah, if you look at it for a moment, stood in the same position that Adam did. He becomes actually the head of the race again. And the very interesting thing is that the Scripture never enlarges upon that. You will never find anywhere in the Word of God where that's dwelt upon. Why? Because the Word of God is going to recognize finally that there are only two heads of the race. One in Adam, and the other that's in Jesus Christ. They are the head of the race. There is the first Adam, the last Adam, and even Noah, though he heads up the race again, he is not considered a head of the race as far as the Scripture is concerned. Now you'll notice that there's something else. And the fear of you and the dread of you shall be upon every beast of the earth, and upon every fowl of the air, upon all that moveth upon the earth, and upon all the fishes of the sea, into your hand are they delivered. Now, apparently, before the flood, all animals were domesticated. That is, they were domestic animals. That the fear of man and man's fear of animals did not exist at all. But after the flood, then you have actually the division of the animals, those that are domesticated and those that are not domesticated animals, and animals that are difficult even to train. So that you have here something taking place in the animal world, and you have a great deal said here about the bringing forth of the animals from the ark. Evidently, Noah had no problem at all with them in the ark, but he did have a problem after the ark. There was the fear of man in the heart of the animal. Then you have another tremendous change that takes place. Every moving thing that liveth shall be meat for you, even as the green herb have I given you all things. Now this is entirely new. We find that here after the flood that man's given meat for food. Actually, before the flood, man was a vegetarian. And I think Scripture makes that abundantly clear. I'd be very careful of making anything of that, because if you feel like just being a vegetarian is all that's necessary, you need to recognize that it was a bunch of vegetarians that God destroyed in the flood. And if diet had anything in the world to do with it, then something certainly went awry there. May I say to you that it was a radical change that God gave meat to eat after the flood. And as far as the Word of God is concerned, it was not before. Then he makes this statement, but flesh with the life thereof, which is the blood thereof, shall ye not eat. Now you will find that there's a superstition back of the eating of animals in most countries. In India, for instance, as you know, it's tied up with the religion, tied up with Hinduism. And it goes even farther back than that to an animism that believed that when you ate an animal, you got the nature of the animal. Now, you hear some of the cultists say that you ought not to eat animals because you'll become rather beastly in your conduct, that it'll have that sort of an effect upon you. Well, that's mere superstition, of course, and it reveals the fact that those that are saying that are going back to this, which is at the very dawn of man in his superstitions as he got away from God. Now, when God gave it here, he's making clear that you're not to eat the blood, the life is in it. For a little later, he'll say the life of the flesh is in the blood, and I've given it to you upon the altar to make an atonement for your sins. That you are to respect the blood, because blood is life, and life must be surrendered as a penalty for sin. And that blood ultimately speaks of the fact that a Savior is coming, and that big fisherman, Simon Peter, said, it's precious blood. And that is the reason that it is forbidden here. And God later on included it in his law to these people. Now you move on down and find out he did something else. He says, whoso
shed

If man's blood, by man shall his blood be shed, for in the image of God made he man. Now we come to something that's entirely new. As we said before, when Cain slew his brother Abel, God did nothing about it. He actually put a mark on him and made it so that no one could touch this man. But now you've moved into something entirely new. God says, now I'm setting for man human government, and I'm giving man this privilege and responsibility that he's to maintain law and order, and he's to maintain it to the extent of taking human life when someone has taken another human life. May I say to you that that rule has never been abrogated, it's never been repealed, it's never been abolished, it's never been changed, it's never been altered, and it is still God's rule for human government today. And as men move away from God, they naturally are moving away from this, and you find today many of our states are repealing capital punishment. And today you're said to be an old fogey or an old timer or you're brutal or cruel if you believe in capital punishment. May I say to you, I'm still going to go along with God. I believe that capital punishment is Christian and is still God's order for this day in which we live. And it's no accident that when we live in a day when men get away from God and lawlessness abounds, that capital punishment, and it'll be abolished. And we have many people today that think that you're being kind if you repeal it. And someone says, well, it never deters crime. God never said that about it. God said, it is to speak of the fact that human life is precious because it's created in my image. That's the reason he gave it. He never said it was a reform measure. He never said it would accomplish something. He said it's a testimony to the fact that man is created in the image of God. And in a day when man thinks he's come from an animal and has no regard for human life, then they want to pass a law that would repeal it and abrogate it. Will you notice that even Paul says this in Romans, the 13th chapter, verses 3 and 4, for the rulers are not a terror to the good work, but the evil. Do you wish not to fear the authority? Be doing the good, and you will have praise from him, for he's a minister of God to thee for good. But if you are doing evil, be afraid, for not in vain does he wear the sword, for he is the minister of God, inflicting punishment under wrath upon the one practicing evil. And you see that God says here he wears the sword not in vain. A sword, that which is used for execution, whatever it might be, is not to be just an image. It's not a fraternity pin. It's not a badge of an office. But it speaks of that which he is to use in punishing, if you please. We have men today in this nation and in the world who think that they are bigger and better than God. They want to be, they say, more kind than even the God of the Old Testament. Well, the God of the Old Testament is the God of the New Testament, and he's still God, and he did not die in this generation, if you please. Now, will you notice there's another change? And I will establish my covenant with you. Neither shall all flesh be cut off any more by the waters of a flood, neither shall there any more be a flood to destroy the earth. Now, God makes a covenant with Noah, and it's one of the many covenants that's in the Scripture. Some of them are conditional covenants, some of them are unconditional. That means that God never required anything on the part of man when he made the covenant. There is the Edenic covenant. God put man in the Garden of Eden, and he made a covenant with him. He said, now you can eat of everything except one tree, and you're not to eat of that tree. In the day you eat of it, you'll die. Now, friends, you and I today are not in that dispensation. I trust that you are not living on the basis that you're to avoid eating a
tree, because you can eat anything. You and I are not under that condition at all. Only

Adam was under it. And then when he came out of the Garden of Eden, he's in a different surroundings. He doesn't have to pay attention to trees anymore. He's in a different environment altogether. And there's a different relationship. God says, now if you do good, he said to Cain, if you'll do good, and if you want to live in the day of do-gooders, go back to the days of Cain. That was the day of the do-gooders. But you see, it was the do-gooders that were destroyed in a flood because it's not in man to direct his steps at all. And then you come to this covenant, the covenant God made with Noah, that he would not destroy the earth with a flood again. And then you can move on down. We'll talk about a covenant God made with Abraham. Then you'll find that God made a covenant with Moses. And then when they were ready to enter the land, God made a covenant with them about their occupancy of Palestine. He gave it to them as an everlasting possession. But obedience was the condition on which they occupied that land. Then you'll find that God made a covenant with David. And that's the reason that the angel said, he's born in the city of David, a Savior, because God's making good a covenant that he had made with David. And then you have God's covenant that he's made with the nation Israel. He's going to return them back to that land. He's going to make them an earthly people. And then God has made a new covenant. And that's the covenant he's made with you and me today, that when he gave his son to die, if we had trusted him, he'd save us. That's his covenant that he's made with this world today. And this covenant is one that's made in perpetuity, as the lawyers say. God said, this is the token of the covenant which I make between me and you and every living creature that is with you for perpetual generations. Now, the token of this covenant was, the bow shall be in the cloud. I will look upon it, that I may remember the everlasting covenant between God and every living creature of all flesh that is upon the earth. That flag, if you want to call it, that emblem, that fraternity pin, was the rainbow. God gave a token of this covenant in living color, and an everlasting color, if you please, a permanent one. And it would never need a new paint job. It would always be there as a reminder, not for man to see, but for God to see, if you please. And you will find that God, over in the book of Revelation, in the 4th chapter, and I'd like to turn and read that. He mentions when you get to heaven, the first thing you're going to see, and immediately I saw, I was in the Spirit, and behold, a throne was set in heaven. One sat on the throne, and he that sat was to look upon like a jasper, sardine stone, and there was a rainbow round about the throne, in sight like unto an emerald. In other words, the rainbow is still there, a reminder that God is a covenant-making and a covenant-keeping God. Now, Simon Peter, in his 2nd epistle, he uses the flood and the days of Noah to point believers to the new world that is yet in the future. And I want to turn now to what Simon Peter had to say. Will you listen very carefully? He says, knowing this first, that there shall come in the last days scoffers, walking after their own lusts, and saying, where is the promise of his coming? For since the fathers fell asleep, all things continue as they were from the beginning of creation. And you see, that is the thing that we hear today on every hand. It's the very thesis of evolution, is that you and I live in a universe that through billions of years of gradual change has taken place. The Word of God has said that there have been certain crises in the past. And it might be interesting for you to know this, that when they say we've dug down and found rocks that go back billions of years, don't you know that in the crisis that God brought upon this earth, that he could press into those rocks billions of years? He'd have no problem in that. Therefore, the Word of God teaches
that in the past there have been two great Christs.

justice as far as this earth is concerned. One is before man was ever put here. Because when you move into the first chapter of Genesis, you find God having to separate the waters from the waters, for a flood then had covered the entire world. There had been some sort of a crisis here, and the Word of God does not let us in on what it is or what it was. Then you come to the flood, and the flood is another great crisis. Now, men are going to say at the last day, nothing's ever happened, nothing's going to happen. Things continue as they were from the foundation of the world. Now, God says something is going to happen. For this they willingly are ignorant of. Now, they'll all tell you that there's a tremendous thing that has taken place on this earth that has caused mountains to end up and seas to depart. For you can go to the top of Mount Wilson and pick up seashells. You can go to the plains of West Texas and you can pick up all kinds of sea urchins, for I've done that. And they tell you today that that entire area was under the sea at one time. My friend, it wasn't a gradual thing. It was a tremendous crisis that came upon this earth. This they willingly are ignorant of, that by the word of God the heavens were of old, and the earth standing out of the water and in the water, whereby the world that then was, being overflowed with water, perished. And this is the world that was. You and I are living in a three worlds in one. It perished. That in the past. It went down in the flood. And Noah came out into something entirely new and different, with a different arrangement God made with him. Now you'll notice you and I live in the world that is, whereby the world that then was, being overflowed with water, perished, but the heavens and the earth, which are now, by the same word are kept in store, reserved unto fire against the day of judgment and perdition of ungodly men. And you and I are living in a world today will never be destroyed by water, but it will be destroyed by fire. Now there has been, as you know in the past, this has been ridiculed, that you couldn't burn up dirt. You couldn't burn up this earth. It'd be impossible to. May I say, that's before the little Adam made his appearance on the scene and has become such a big fella. We know today that the very thing that Peter describes here is something that could be applicable to atomic fission. I'm not saying it is, because I think there's something in the future that's far and beyond greater than anything we know about this morning. But this gives you an idea that Simon Peter is not out on a limb when he's writing like this, but he's talking of something that is a scientific possibility. And now you have a world that's yet to come. But the day of the Lord will come as a thief in the night, in which the heavens shall pass away with a great noise, and the elements shall melt with fervent heat. The earth also and the works that are therein shall be burned up. And you and I are living in a world today that is to disappear. It's to be burned up. And a new earth, a new heavens, and a new earth will appear. So that the world that was, the world that is, and the world that will be, and that world will be a new world. Now you and I are living in a world, therefore today, that's moving to judgment. Just as much as it was in Noah's day. Whether we are as close to it, I certainly don't know, and I do not think the wise ones of the earth know today. Our nation today has spent billions of dollars to postpone the crisis that is inevitable and that is coming upon this earth. The day of reckoning is inevitable. You cannot avoid it today. The comfortable pew is reluctant to hear it, but it's time, my beloved, that we recognize we're living in a world that's moving to judgment. The other night, I called attention to something John says in a very interesting way. He says this world that you and I live in is a world that's moving to judgment. But it's not the world that God created. It's another world. It's the world of Los Angeles. It's the world of the United Nations. It's the world of communism and false Christianity as we see it manifested today in this country.

I say to you, that's the world that's going to pass away. Notice how our Lord used language. He said in the 12th chapter of John's Gospel, he that loveth his life shall lose it. He that hateth his life in this world shall keep it unto life eternal. This world. What world? This world. This present order of things. He's not through. In verse 31 of the 12th chapter, he says, now is the judgment of this world. Now shall the prince of this world be cast out. That's not the world he created. It's not the world of flowers and of birds and of beauty and of color. It's the world that men have made. That's the world that's moving to judgment. He called it this world. And will you notice, in the chapter 13 of John, he began this upper room discourse. Now before the feast of the Passover, when Jesus knew that his hour was come, that he should depart out of this world. What world? This world. This world that crucified him. This world that rejects him today. This world that you and I live in today. This is the world that's moving to judgment. And I think that's what John meant when he said, love not the world, neither the things that are in the world. He's talking about this world that men have made, not the beauties of nature. I take a walk with my daughter's dog up in Eaton Canyon. I was up there yesterday just to sit down on a rock and look at the beauties of nature. That's his world. But when I got down into Pasadena and went into a store, I found out when I heard the language that was being spoken that I was in this world. It's passing away. We're told not to love it. There is a new world coming. The scripture says righteousness shall cover the earth as waters cover the sea. My friend, righteousness doesn't cover this world today. Righteousness means to act right, to do right, to think right, to be right with God. Things are not right in this world. Husbands do not treat their wives right, and wives do not treat their husbands right. Parents do not treat their children right, and children are not treating their parents right, and relatives are not treating each other right, and neighbors are not treating each other right. And business is not treating another business right. And one race does not treat another race right. And one government doesn't treat another government right. We don't need a great society. We need a new society, a new world, wherein dwelleth righteousness and peace and joy. And only Christ can bring that world in. In the meantime, God has a new covenant. A new covenant. We call it the New Testament. The better word is new covenant. God today is not looking upon the rainbow in the new covenant. He's looking upon the blood of the cross. And the only two colors that he wants to talk to you and me about are the colors of red and white. Come now and let us reason together, saith the Lord. Though your sins be as scarlet, they shall be white as snow. Though they be red like crimson, they shall be as wool. He says in the new covenant, I don't have a rainbow for you. This is not a polychrome arrangement now. I want you to look at your sins. My eyes, they're black as hell. They're a deep scarlet. But when you look at my son, he shed his blood for you. And if you'll come to him, they'll be white as snow. White as snow.

0: Listen to Paul. And all things are of God, who hath reconciled us to himself by Jesus Christ, and hath given to us the ministry of reconciliation, to wit, that God was in Christ, reconciling the world unto himself, not imputing their trespasses unto them, and he hath committed unto us the word of reconciliation. Because Christ died upon the cross, God looks at this world today not to destroy it with a flood, but he looks at this world this morning not with the idea of a big club to hit anybody. He doesn't want to. He's dealing in mercy. He says, because my son died for you, I'm reconciled to you. I'm reconciled to you. You don't have to do anything to come to me. And my only word to you today in the world is, will you be reconciled to me? That's all. Somebody says, but I've got to do something. I think I ought to improve a little. My friend, you'd never be able to improve enough to come to him. Somebody says, I ought to go through a ceremony. No ceremony could bring a man to God. Somebody says, I ought to join something. My friend, joining something won't bring you to God. Just as I am without one plea, but that thy blood was shed for me, O Lamb of God, I come. That's the new covenant. Now then, we're ambassadors for Christ. You know what an ambassador is? An ambassador represents a country in another country. This is not his world. This is this world. But he's not at war with us. He's made peace by the blood of the cross. And he's keeping ambassadors down here. And an ambassador's son is no war. That he hasn't anything against us. He says, Christ, remove the sin, and the only thing today is your will, your lack of faith. You can come. You can come. The Lord Jesus said, go ye into all the world and preach the gospel to every creature. He that believeth and is baptized, and that means to be identified with Christ, has nothing to do with water. He that believeth and is identified with Christ shall be saved, but he that believeth not shall be damned. He said that. I didn't say it. It's either heaven or hell. He's made it possible for every person to go to heaven. He's reconciled to you. He's reconciled to you. Will you be reconciled to God? That's all he asks. That's the new covenant. That's the new arrangement. Christ died. He did it all for us, my beloved. And God today wants to be gracious. I'm wondering if you are here today. You've never been reconciled to God. You've tried hard enough. He doesn't want you to try. He wants you to trust. He doesn't want you to do. He wants you to believe. He's done something for you. He paid it all. All to him I owe. Sin had left a crimson stain. He washed it white as snow. Will you be reconciled to him? Will you trust him? How good he is. How gracious he is. He loves you and he wants to save you. And his question is, what will you do with my son who died for me?
1: 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Amen.

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welcome you to our church tonight. Not tonight, this morning, but thank you for being in church, and we want to welcome each and every one of you, choir. Thank you for singing that good song this morning, and I'm glad that the Lord Jesus Christ can make a change in each and every one of us, and hopefully many of you have made that decision to trust Christ as your Savior, and maybe you're here today and you've never done that today. We'd love for you to make that decision, and it's the most important decision you'll ever make this side of heaven is to trust Christ as your Savior. But we want to thank each and every one of our faithful church members for being here, and then also all of our returning visitors. Probably many of you are returning visitors. We want to welcome you. And then most of all, we want to welcome our first-time visitors. If this is your very first time to Woodland, we definitely want to welcome you. Our slogan around here is what we like to say is, you're not just welcome, you are wanted. And that is the truth. And so we definitely want to welcome you. Hopefully when you came to church this morning, somebody put a bulletin in your hand, maybe one of our ushers or one of our greeters. If you'll take that bulletin, on the right side, there's a little perforated section. If you can just take that and fill it out and give us some information, we won't be after you and chase after you and all that. We just like to send out a letter in the mail and just thank you for visiting with us. And then also, if you'll do this for us on your way out, if you'll just stop by the information table and see one of our greeters there or folks that work the information center, they will put a bag into your hand. And in that bag is a numerous gifts from our church. I think it's a coffee mug and maybe a pamphlet from our church and a few other little things, but it's just a little token of us saying thank you for being with us here at Woodland Baptist Church, and we hope this won't be the last visit for you, but thank you for being here. We want to welcome all those that are listening via the radio, and then also those that are watching via the live stream. We're on several different platforms, and so we want to thank all of those that may not be able to be here today. We probably have several that are shut in and just

want to learn a little bit more about it. They're going to have a meeting tonight, and that'll be following this evening service in the Ambassador's Classroom. So if you would meet with that, if your preteen is interested in that, they're going to meet for that. And then also next Sunday night, we're going to kick off our Super Summer Sunday Evenings, and that's going to be a great time of fellowship and just hanging out and spending some time together in these summer months. And that'll be this coming Sunday night after our Sunday night service, and it's going to be a wonderful time. I believe, if I'm not mistaken, it's going to be cheeseburgers, and we're looking forward to that. It's going to be a wonderful, wonderful time of fellowship, so please, please come back this coming Sunday, and then look forward to that on this coming Sunday night. Also, this coming Wednesday night, the Master's Clubs will be closing their Master's Club program, so they're going to have a big pizza blast for all of that have participated in that this year, so please remember that this coming Wednesday, and that'll be a great time of fun as they kind of wrap up the things that they've learned and studied this coming year. Don't forget about this coming service tonight at 5:30, looking forward to God moving and working in our service. We're going to do this all again, so please come back and visit with us tonight in our Sunday night service. We'll have prayer room at 5:05, and then the teen choir is going to be singing tonight as well. And if you've never heard our teen choir sing, you will be greatly blessed by that. It's going to be a wonderful time, and so please come back tonight for our Sunday night service. And then the teens are actually going to practice at 4 o'clock, so parents, please remember that in prayer as well. If you would, now ushers come, we'll take our Sunday morning offering, and let's give as God has given to us. Let's give back, and let's do it with a joyful heart. And here's your time to give. Maybe you didn't in Sunday school this morning. Now is a good time to give, and let's be faithful in all those things. So let's pray this morning. Let's ask God to bless the offering and then all the things that are going to happen in our service this morning. Let's pray. Dear Lord, we sure do love you, and God, we thank you for all you have done. Lord, all the preparation, all the buildup that's led us to this moment, God, I pray that you would work and move. Lord, we need you in our midst, and God, I pray that you be glorified and honored by everything that goes on. Lord, bless the offering, God, as everything that comes in, Lord, we give to you. And Lord, we dedicate it towards you and your work to be done. We love you. Bless the preaching, the singing, everything that goes on. Lord, I pray you be glorified. In Jesus' name we pray. Amen.

so much. You can be seated. Good morning, church family. Good to see you. We're thankful that you're in church on this Sunday morning. What a great day. Beautiful day. A little hot, but a good day to be in church. And I'm so thankful the Lord has allowed us to come together as we are this morning. And we're looking forward to a great time together in God's house, made all the brighter by you being with us this morning. So thank you so much for coming and being a part of the service. I got to take care of a couple of things before we move along, so just bear with me just a moment. First of all, if you'll look over here at the organ, we have some beautiful flowers that is placed here in the church today in memory of a very, very special lady in our church family who went home to be with the Lord around a year or so ago, right around this time of the year. And I'm talking about Miss Betty Mean. What a precious lady Miss Betty was. I always picked at her. I said, "You're the meanest woman I know anywhere," because her last name was Mean. But what a great lady. Let me read the card. It says this: "In loving memory of Betty Mean, cherished wife, beloved mother and grandmother, and dedicated teacher." She taught Cape 5 for us here at our school, and what a great job she did at that. Though she has been in heaven for a year, the lessons she taught, the love she shared, and the many lives she touched will never be forgotten. We miss her gentle wisdom, her warm hugs, her laughter, the friendship and love she naturally gave to everyone around her. 1 year closer to being together again with love. And this is from Brother Bill and the children, Tammy, Todd, and Ted, and Josh, Diana, and Michaela, and all the grandchildren. And we sure love and miss Miss Betty, don't you? She used to be one of our greeters out front and had a big smile on, standing there holding that sign, at Sunday smile or whatever. And what a great, great lady she was. My wife really loved Miss Betty a whole lot. In fact, she's only let me drop her off out front one time since then, and that was because it's pouring rain that Sunday. And we love Miss Betty, don't we? And Brother Bill's done so well, and we just thank the Lord for her great memory. And I'm sure she's joining us this morning from that great cloud of witnesses in the sky, don't you? I believe that. I believe we got probably a bigger crowd over there at Woodland. There's a Woodland over there than we got over here. So

Many of them have gone, but thank God for Miss Betty. What a great lady. And then number two, and by the way, appreciate the flowers in the church today. Then number two, I don't know if you know this today, but our president has asked us to set aside this day, May the 17th, as a national day of prayer. And he's asked us, if we will, as God's people, to pray for our nation, to pray for our leaders, to pray for all that's going on in the world. And so we want to do that. We want to kind of just shut things down here for just a moment. And I know you probably do that every day anyway. If you don't, you should be praying for our president. You say, well, I don't like him. Well, I hadn't liked some of the others we've had, but I prayed for him. And it's not about the flavor. It's just about the responsibility that we have to pray for people. And so we want to pray for our president, pray for wisdom, for guidance, for grace. Last time I saw him, it was over in China. I'll tell you, if you go to China, you really need prayer, don't you? And so we need to pray for him and to pray for his family, his protection, his safety. And just like we did other presidents, and then pray for our country in these days. You know, the Bible said, if my people, which are called by my name, shall, number one, humble themselves. Boy, we need to humble ourselves. I don't want God to have to humble me. I just want to do it myself. Let me give you a good verse. The Bible said, better is it to be of a humble spirit with the lowly than to divide the spoil with the proud. But I want to humble myself. I don't want God to have to humble me. And so we want to humble ourselves and pray and seek my face and turn from their wicked ways. Then God said, I'll hear from heaven. I like that if and then, if. And then God said, if we do these things, he'll do these things. So we need to pray and ask the Lord to help us. So would you right there in your seat for just a moment, and I'll hear behind the pulpit, let's bow our heads and let's specifically pray for our nation. And just pray that God will have mercy on us. We're getting ready to celebrate our 250th birthday. And what a greater way to kick it off than just by praying for our land. Let's pray. Father, firstly, I want to thank you for letting me be a child of God. Greatest thing ever happened to me, as Brother Mark talked about a moment ago, but greatest thing that ever happened to me was the fact that I got born into God's family. And Lord, I want to thank you for the new birth. And you have made a change in the way that I'm talking, and the way that I'm walking. And so says the Bible, the old things have passed away. Behold, all things have become new. So Lord, firstly, I want to thank you for letting me be a citizen of heaven, born again. The Bible said our citizenship is in heaven, from whence we look for the Savior of the Lord Jesus. Lord, I'm glad I'm a citizen of heaven. But Lord, I really have dual citizenship because I got born again. I'm a citizen of heaven. But Lord, since I haven't lost my citizenship to the United States of America, and Lord, I'm proud to be an American, as the song says. Thank you for our country. Lord, were it not for allowing me to be born in America, I may have never heard the gospel. I may have never gotten saved. I may have been born in some country where the gospel is not preached. Maybe in some foreign land where some false religion dominates, and I would never heard the gospel and had the privilege to be saved. So I want to thank you for America. Thank you for 200 years of existence. Lord, thank you that you have been our God. Blessed is the nation whose God is the Lord. You have been the Lord, the God of our land. I'm afraid in these days that things are happening. But Lord, still yet, thank you for America. I pray for our president this morning. I pray for his wife. I pray for his children. God, I pray for our vice president. I pray for senators and congressmen and those who are in places of authority trying to lead our land. God, they need wisdom. They need help. And Lord, many of them don't even know it. But I pray for them this morning. God, that you might touch hearts. And Lord, those that are there that are saved, may they be the light in that very dark place. May they be salt in a very corrupt place. God, may we be that which you've called us to be in this community. May we be the light and the salt that you've called us to be. And then, Lord, would you help our land? Would you heal our land as we humble ourselves and pray and seek your face and turn from our wicked ways? May you heal our land. We need healing. God, we need help, your help. So would you help us in these days, I pray. And God, help our land as we celebrate 250 years as a nation. May we not lose sight that we are today what we are, the people that we are, not because of our allies, not because of our armaments, not because of our assets,
But we are today the people that we are because of our Almighty God.

We owe everything we've got to you. Thank you for blessing our land. God, help our land in these days, please. And as your people, help us to be salt. The one thing that would have spared Sodom and Gomorrah, if it had been some salt there, righteous people. So help us to live righteously, soberly, godly in these days, looking for the blessed hope and the glorious appearing of the great God of our Savior. Help our land, I pray in Jesus' name. Amen. Thank you so much for praying with us this morning. And right before the message now, the quartet, church quartet, is coming to sing our special for us. And I'm sure their song will be a special blessing for us at this time.

Amen. Thank y'all so much. Well, I like that song, but I'd get very confused if I had to sing it myself, would y'all? But it sounds good. They do a good job of that, and I appreciate them singing this morning. All right, how many of you brought your Bible this morning? Will you hold up the Word of God all over the building? Will you join me now in the Gospel of Luke, chapter 18, this morning? The Gospel of Luke, chapter 18, page number 1,100. 1,100. And Luke chapter 18, I'm going to read some verses here in the chapter this morning, and then I want to go back and I want to say three things about this story that Jesus told. And so again, thank you for being with us. Next Sunday night is that first night. Next Sunday is Memorial Day. Did you realize that? What a great way to kick off 250 years of celebration as we look back upon those who have given their life for our great nation. And so we're going to have a special service next Sunday morning. I'm really hoping I can have someone here to introduce our church family next Sunday. But anyway, it's going to be a great day. I hope you'll be in church Memorial Day Sunday, next Sunday. Don't go out of town. Don't you do that. Don't you go out of town. No, sir. I'm kidding. You'll miss a cheeseburger next week. And I think we got Eskimo pies or something like that for after church as well. So I hope you'll be in church, and thank you for being here today. All right, got your Bible, Luke chapter 18. If you're there, would you say amen? All right, if you will, look this way. If you've been with us recently in our Sunday morning services, then you may recall that I've currently been preaching a series of messages that I've entitled Stories That Jesus Told. The one thing we know about the Lord Jesus is the fact that he was a master communicator. He left his listeners spellbound and amazed. Maybe we'd say it like this. He left his listeners sitting on the edge of their seat by the things that he said. The Bible said in the book of Matthew chapter 7, verse 28, it came to pass when Jesus had finished these sayings, the people were astonished at his doctrine. They were blown away by the things that Jesus said.

Nobody can hold people's attention like the Lord Jesus. He had a way of not only getting your head, he also had a way of gaining your heart. And the way that he did that was by the stories that he told. Now, of course, we refer to these stories, many of them, as parables. And that word parable simply means to cast alongside of. And what Jesus would do, the Lord would do, is he would give an eternal truth, and then to illustrate that truth, to bring it alive, he would cast alongside of it a story, a parable. And that's what we've been going through in these Sunday mornings. In vivid word pictures, the Lord Jesus brought eternal truths into language that the common, ordinary people of his day, not only of his day, but our day, could understand. In the Gospel of Mark, chapter 12, and verse 37, that last phrase there says, and the common people heard him gladly. Boy, thank God for common people. You know why? I are one. What about you? I mean, you don't get any more common than this right here. 6'9", 275 pounds, a pure communist. Not communist, but communist. If that's even a word, standing before you this morning. You see, the Lord Jesus told stories about farming and fishing. He told stories about suppers and weddings. He spoke about building houses and choosing roads. He spoke of things like losing coins and finding sheep. Just things that the common everyday people could kind of identify with. And from those stories, the Lord Jesus laid down eternal truths. Let me say this, ladies and gentlemen. There was always a moral, or maybe we would call it a bottom line, to the stories that he told. Well, in the Gospel of Luke this morning, chapter 18, we have another one of those stories that Jesus told. And I'm calling this story this morning, I'm calling it the story that Jesus told about the nagging woman and the crooked judge. The nagging woman and the crooked judge. Now, let's stop. You say, preacher, I've never heard of that, anything like that in the Bible. Oh, really? Well, look in Luke chapter 18, verse number 1. Here's what we read. And he, Jesus, spake a parable unto them to this end. And now, here's the truth. Men ought always to pray and not to faint. And then to illustrate that truth, here's the story that he tells, verse 2, saying, there was in a city a judge, which feared not God, neither rewarded man. And there was a widow in that city, and she came unto him, came unto the judge, saying, avenge me of mine adversary. And he would not for a while, but afterward he said within himself, though I fear not God, nor regard man, yet because this widow troubleth me, she is nagging me to death. Because she troubleth me, I will avenge her, lest by her continual coming, lest by her nagging, she weary me. Then the Bible said in verse 6, and the Lord said, hear what the unjust judge saith, and shall not God avenge his own elect, which cry day and night unto him, though he bear long with them? I tell you that he will avenge them speedily. Nevertheless, when the Son of Man cometh, shall he find faith on the earth? Now, what a great story. You say, preacher, that's good. Thank you for reading that to us. But what has all that got to do with us? Well, I'm glad you asked. Because I want to tell you this morning what this story that Jesus told has to do with us. Now, there are two obvious things that jumps out at me from this text. First of all, look at verse 7. The Bible said, God shall avenge his own elect. Now, who is the elect? Well, the elect, sometimes in the Bible, refer to the nation of Israel. Matthew 24, God called those people his elect people. But also, the word elect deals with saved people. People just like you and just like me. Guess what? If you're saved, you're a part of the elect of God. You have been elected because you have been selected because you have not rejected the Son of God. Amen. I'm a part of the elect. So he's writing this story, telling the story for his people, but not just his people, but his people of a particular day. Because the Bible begins in verse number 8 to talk about the coming of the Son of Man. So he's writing to his people, the elect, and he's writing to those people who were living in the days prior to his coming again. Now, I don't know about you, but that kind of sounds like

like us, don't it? I mean, saved people living in the days prior to the second coming of Jesus Christ. Now, I don't think I've got to spend the majority of the message this morning trying to convince you that you and I are living in the last days. I think all of us in here that have an ounce of common sense, spiritual sense, biblical knowledge, will understand that we are living in the last days. Well, the Lord Jesus told this story for people just like you and just like me. Now, there are three things that I want to pull out about this story this morning and try to make an application to you and I living in these days. This story really is about three things. Let me give them to you, the first two quickly, just to jump to the third one. Number one, this story, number one, is about this widow who has a worry. This story is about a widow who has a worry. Now, while it is true, look at me now, while it is true that God loves everybody, and I'm glad that He does, red, white, black, yellow, God loves everybody. Rich people, poor people, middle people, smart people, intelligent people, dumb people like me, beautiful people, people that are not so beautiful, skinny people, people that are in the middle, and then people like me that like chocolate chip cookie dough ice cream. God loves everybody. But there are two groups of people that He has a special place in His heart for. Let me see if I can identify them. First of all, number one, God has a special place in His heart for children. I don't know what it is, but boy, I'll tell you what, the Lord Jesus, while He was here on this earth, had a special place in His heart for little children. Oh, I want to tell you, in our day, we live in a day and an age when little children are abused and they're hurt and they're rejected and they're left homeless and all sorts of things. But I want to tell you something, friend. God has a special place in His heart for little children. Over in the Gospel of Mark, chapter 10 and verse 14, we read these words. But when Jesus saw it, now what He saw was little children were trying to get to Him, and His disciples came and ran interference. And they were preventing those little children from coming to Him. And here's what He said. The Bible said when He saw those disciples trying to keep those little children away, He was displeased by that. And He said unto them, suffer the little children to come unto Me. And forbid them not, for such is of the kingdom of God. You know something, there's another verse in our Bible that Jesus said out of His own mouth, said, if you harm one of these little ones, it was better for you that a millstone, let me say a cinder block, be hanged about your neck and you go dipping in the sea, go swimming in the sea, than for you to harm one of these little ones. Oh, I want to tell you, God loves little children. That's why when we have a little child in our church, it gets sick. When I pray, I say, God, I know You've got a special place in Your heart for little children. Would You touch that little body? Would You touch that little person and help them? God loves children. Better not be messing with little children. No, sir. Number one, God loves children. But can I say number two, God loves widows. I mean, there is a special place in the heart of God that God just loves widow people. I mean, that's validated throughout the Word of God. Can I share with you a couple of verses? Look at this verse right here. Ye shall not afflict, can I say afflict, synonym game, trouble, hurt, any widow or fatherless child. Hold it. There's two people that God really loves, the widows and the children. Goes on to say this, if thou afflict them in any wise, and they cried all unto Me, I will surely hear their cry. You don't want to get on God's bad side. You better not mistreat widows. You better not treat little children. And He goes on to say this, My wrath shall wax hot. I'm telling you, there's a special place in the heart of God for widows. Need another verse? Listen to this verse right here. Thou shalt not remember the reproach of thy widowhood anymore. Isaiah 54, verse 4. God said there's going to come a time. You're a widow, don't remember that. Why? Verse 55 says, for thy maker is thy husband. God said, don't worry about it. You may have lost your husband, but guess what? I made you, and I'll be your husband. There is a special place in the heart of God for widows.

Now, let me tell you something. Back in the days of the Lord Jesus, as much as it is many times in our day, widows get taken advantage of. Back in the days of the Lord Jesus, the Pharisees were taking advantage. The scribes, the religious crowd, they were taking advantage of the widows. In the book of Matthew 23:14, Jesus said this, "Woe unto you, scribes and Pharisees, hypocrites, for ye devour widows' house." You know what he was saying? You're taking their property from them. You're devouring them. You're taking what doesn't belong to you, and you're taking it from them. I said all that to say this. You want to get God upset, you mess with a widow. You do a widow long, and God, the Bible said, his wrath will wax hot. Well, in our text this morning, our text is about a widow. A widow that has a worry. Now, it's not just bad enough that this lady is a widow. I mean, that's terrible. Somewhere along the journey of her life, she has endured the heartbreak and the heartache of losing her husband. I don't know what it was that took him. Maybe it was some kind of prolonged illness, and she sat by his bedside night and day, watching the life drain from his body. I don't know if it was some kind of prolonged illness. I don't know if it was maybe something sudden. Maybe he was killed in some kind of an accident. He left work that morning, and she said goodbye. Maybe they kissed each other before he walked out the door, not realizing she would never ever see him again. I want to tell you, I don't know what it was, but I do know this. She was a widow lady. She had endured the heartache and the heartbreak of losing her husband. But if that isn't bad enough, from our text we learn this. Not only is she a widow, but she is a widow who has a worry. Somebody has done her wrong. She has suffered an injustice at the hands of somebody else. She calls him there, if you'll look there at verse number 3, she calls him an adversary. Now that kind of leads me to believe that she knew who it was that had done her wrong. It leads me to believe she knew that person and she referred to them as my adversary. Now again, I don't know what the injustice was. I don't know what this adversary had done to her. You know, we're living in a day and an age when it could have been her children rose up against her and was trying to take something from her. In that sight, we live in a day and age when families are all just tore all to pieces. And it's sad. But maybe her children rose up and was trying to get their inheritance early, whatever. Maybe it was somebody that came and knocked on the door and misrepresented themselves. You know, in our day, they don't knock on the door, they call on the phone. I was in the constant habit before my mama died telling mama, anytime somebody calls you and they want your social security number and they want information about you, don't give it to them. There are all kind of scammers out there today. Am I right? I mean, they don't just scam older folks. They scam young people as well. And they want to get your social security number or your credit card number, whatever. And I'd say, mama, don't do that. Don't tell them. Don't even tell them where you live. Don't tell them how you vote. Don't tell them your cat's name. Just don't tell them anything, because there's a lot of scammers out. Maybe she had been hoodwinked by some scammer that had come by her door. I don't know. Maybe somebody broke in and stole them things out of her house. Maybe her life savings had been taken away in some kind of a fraud kind of event. I don't know, but all I know is she's been done wrong. And one can only imagine how much worry this widow has been put through. One can only imagine the nights that she has wept in her bed. One can only imagine the anguish and the turmoil and the nights that she didn't sleep. One can only imagine she would say oftentimes to herself, I wish my husband was here. Oh, he'd handle this situation. But I mean, really, she has a worry. She is in a precarious state. This widow has a worry. But then next in this text, not only do we read about this widow who has a worry, number two, look up there, we read about this judge who's a jerk. A widow with a worry goes to a judge who's a jerk. The Bible said in this story, we're introduced now to the second person of this story, and that's this judge. So she goes to see this judge. She thinks this judge, she has no other recourse but to get the law involved. She has no other recourse than to try to use the system that is in place to right the wrong that has been done to her. But I'll tell you what, here's the thing. She went to see a judge. The only problem is she went to see a judge that was a jerk. I mean, man, we're told some terrible. Look at verse 2. There was in a city a judge. And then we're told two things about him.

number one, he was ungodly. The Bible said that he feared not God. Oh, I want to tell you, you know what's wrong with our nation? We've lost our fear of God. We are stamping our approval in our nation upon things that God has disapproved of in his world. And I'll tell you why we're doing it. We don't fear God anymore. I tell you, we need a revival in America of the fear of God. Can I have an amen? He feared not God. He was ungodly. He didn't care anything about God. But not only was he ungodly, look again there in verse number 2, he was uncaring. The Bible said he feared not God, neither regarded man. Can I stop and say, when you don't fear God, you won't regard man? You won't care anything about your fellow man? So here's this old judge. He cares nothing about God whatsoever. And because he don't care anything about God, he don't care anything about any other people. I mean, all he is about is his life and what he wants to do. And as we read this story, we kind of get the notion that this judge has no time for this widow. This judge that's a jerk has no time for the widow that has a worry. He is a judge. I think he probably says something like this. He's too busy to bother with her. He's too important. He's too important to be involved. He's too cold and calculating to care. In essence, he just totally dismisses her. Maybe he says this, ma'am, that's out of my jurisdiction. I can't do anything about that. Or maybe he said something like this, I am late for a golf game. Or I am late for cocktails down at the lounge. I have no time for a widow woman. And he totally just dismisses her. Let me tell you what that judge is. He's a jerk, man. If there's anybody that needs help, this widow lady needs some help. And what does he do? He just dismisses her. He has no time for her. He doesn't care anything about her. He is a judge that is a jerk. Now you say, preacher, what's all that got to do with us? Well, watch this now. This widow that has a worry, who meets a judge who's a jerk, there is a parable that has a point. Now, what's this all about? What's all of this saying to you and to me? Well, I think the key to understand this parable is hanging there right by the door in verse number 1. If you look there, Jesus said, okay, men ought always to pray and not to faint. Now, let me tell you what that, let me put that in Forsyth County language. Pray and don't give up on praying. Don't quit praying. The whole point of this parable, this story, the whole point of this widow with the worry, who meets a judge who's a jerk, the whole point of the parable is that he's telling us, man, don't give up on praying. You have got to keep praying. Let me tell you something. Listen, in these last days that you and I are living in these end times, we understand the world is becoming increasingly antagonistic toward the people of God. I don't know why, but I had a dream last night that our church was being picketed all out front, people marching up and down the street with signs and picketing the church and everything. I don't know why, but I'll tell you, we're heading in that direction in America. I mean, our land is not only becoming anti-Israel, our land is becoming anti-church and anti-Bible. And we're living in days when hostility is on the rise against the church. And Jesus said, I'm telling you, living in these days, we got to pray, because if we don't pray, we'll give up. We'll faint. We'll fall by the wayside. Somebody tell me what the first word of verse number 1 is. Okay, now this ain't a trick. Okay. Okay, let's try this one more time, okay? Okay, let's try this one more time, okay? At Woodland, you're not just welcome, you are. And the first word of verse number 1 is? And. Now, what is and? Well, and is a conjunction. It ties together what has previously been said to what is being said. So if you go back up at the end of the Gospel of Luke chapter 17, we're introduced to two people. Two people we know very well. The first one there in verse 36 is called Noe. Now you say, who is Noe? Well, that's just a Greek way of saying the Old Testament name of Noah. So we're introduced to Noah. How many of y'all have heard about Noah before? That's right, he was swallowed by the whale. No, he wasn't swallowed by a whale. What'd Noah do? Build an ark. We know Noah. We know the story of Noah. And then a little bit later, look at verse 28. Likewise also as it was in the

days of who? Lot. Now, Lot was the nephew of Uncle Abraham. His uncle was Abraham. Lot had the privilege to follow Abraham around from place to place to place. But God said these two Old Testament characters serve as a warning to us in these last days that we better not give up on praying, because if we do, we're gonna faint and fall by the wayside. What about Noah? Noah lived in a wicked day. Noah lived in an ungodly day. The Bible said man's heart was only evil continually. The Bible said there was marrying and giving in marriage and drinking and everything else ungodly that was going on. But guess what? Noah made it. I know Noah wasn't perfect. I know he kind of had a failure at the end of his life. But I will tell you this, in a very wicked and ungodly day, Noah walked with God and served God and pleased the Lord. You want me to tell you why? I'll tell you why. Because he had an altar in his life. What about Lot? Oh, talk about a tragedy. Lot was a tragedy. Lost his family. Can you remember the story in Lot and Sodom? And there he was in that mess. And there he was surrounded by that ungodly environment. And guess what? He gave in. He didn't make it. He gave in to the society that was around him. He gave in to the wickedness that was around him. And the first thing you know, he lost his whole family. His wife looked back, turned into a pillar of salt. Somebody said the other day, ain't nothing. My wife looked back, turned into a telephone pole. His wife, his children were destroyed in Sodom except for two of his daughters. And then they're out there in the plains of Zoar getting him drunk and having an incestuous relationship with their own daddy. Now they're expecting children, and their own daddy's the father of their babies. What a mess! You say, how'd that happen? I'll tell you how it happened. He didn't have an altar in his life. Buddy, I don't know about you, but I want to try in these last days, man, to make it through. I don't want to be a failure. I don't want to be some preacher's illustration of somebody that used to serve God, but they no longer serve God anymore. But if I'm going to do that, if I'm going to make it in these last days, if you're going to make it, we got to pray and not faint. Don't give up on praying. And then here's the story. Again, widow woman has a worry. Somebody's done her wrong. She needs it to be made right. She goes sees the judge. The judge, who's a jerk, he dismisses her. Oh, but little did he know, this was a determined little widow lady. I mean, she was not going to take no for an answer. So what'd she do? The next day she went back. Her name was on the court docket again to hear a case. Once again, I have no time for this. It's out of my jurisdiction. Why don't you go? I'm a busy man. I've got things to do. Next day he come back. There she sat in the courtroom. She'd packed her lunch. She'd come again. And the next day, and the next day, and the next day, until this guy finally says, good night. This woman's going to, disturb me. She's going to worry me to death. I've got to help her. And he does, not because he cared about her, not because he cared anything about God. He did something for her because she persistently stayed at him. And God is just saying, the whole parable is about this: persist in prayer. Stay at it. Don't give up. Now in the Bible, and I'm coming in for a landing, it's 10:57, so I'm coming in for a landing already. Clear the runway. But sometimes in the Bible, we're taught about God by way of comparison. Sometimes in the Bible, so we'll know what God is like. So God is in our Bible. He is said to be our Heavenly Father. Now, I had a good father, so that brings up good pictures to me because I love my daddy so much. And God is like my Heavenly Father. Just as I related to my earthly father, God is my Heavenly Father. Man, I know about God because he's my father. Sometimes he's said to be a shepherd. Oh, I will tell you, I've never been around a whole lot of sheep, but I do know this. He's a shepherd, a caring shepherd that loves his sheep. We're taught about God by way of comparison, but then sometimes in the Bible, we're taught about God by way of contrast. In other words, somebody's put over here, God's put over here. And everything that these people are, God is not. And everything that God is, these people are not. And in this text, this judge teaches us by God about God, not by way of comparison, but by way of contrast. Now, what do I mean by that? Well, look in our text. I mean, here's some things we're told about this old judge. Number one, he's crooked. The one thing we know about God, our God's not crooked. Amen. This judge didn't love anybody. Guess what?

God loves everybody. This judge got disturbed by the coming, continual coming of this widow loan. God don't get disturbed by you praying and praying and praying. This judge was unconcerned. Oh, but let me tell you, God is very, very concerned about the minutest details of our life. This judge was only available during certain hours, but thank God our God is always available. We're taught about God by way of contrast. And by the way, this widow lady, we're not like her either. She was a widow. Guess what? We're the bride of Christ. She was a stranger to the judge. I'm no stranger to God. She had nobody to represent her. Thank God I got an advocate, a mediator with God, the Father. The point that Jesus is making is this. If this woman, by her persistence, finally got what she needed from a judge that didn't care anything about her, how much more can we as God's people go to God, persistently pray, talk to God about it, and get what we need, not because he's uncaring, but because he cares and loves us more than we could ever imagine. Amen. And here's what I know. There are people sitting in this room today and you have prayed for a lost husband for years. Maybe your husband's like this judge. He's a bona fide jerk. And you have prayed and prayed and nothing has happened. Maybe you're here today and you're in this building and you say, preacher, I got a boy that's broke my heart. I got a daughter. Hadn't seen her in years. Somebody come up to me, I think it was last Sunday morning, and said, preacher, please pray. It was Mother's Day, I think it was last Sunday morning. She said, would you pray? I haven't talked to my daughter in years. Would you please pray? Maybe you're here this morning and you prayed about a daughter that's wayward or a son that's wayward. Maybe this morning you're praying about a marital issue. Maybe you prayed, oh God, I just want some peace at home. And you prayed and asked the Lord for it. And you prayed about it and you prayed again. You may have prayed even more and the answer didn't come. And guess what? Verse 1, you gave up and you quit. Well, this whole story, Jesus is just saying, whatever you're praying for, don't quit. You're not bothering me. You're not wearing me out. I want to hear your voice. You're welcome into the throne room of grace. Come on in. Let's talk a while. You never bother me. You never burden me. You never wear me out. I'm God. I want to hear what you've got to say. I want you to talk to me. Tell me again and again and again and again. Because one day, if we're not weary and well doing, Galatians 6:9, we shall reap if we faint not. What have you been praying about? I want to tell you this story and I'm done. It's a true story. It's about a man. His name is Roger Sims. And you don't know him. I don't know him either. I just read his story. He was discharged from the Army back during the days of the Vietnam War on May the 7th, 1969. He came back stateside, got out of the Army, and he was hitchhiking on his way back home. And he was out on an interstate in the Midwest somewhere. And he's out on the interstate, he had his thumb up, his bag, and he was trying to hitchhike on his way home. And about the time, a car topped the knoll. It was a sleek, black, new Cadillac. And he thought, I might as well give up on this one. He ain't going to stop for me. But to his surprise, the guy pulled right up the road a little bit and pulled off the road. And old Roger picked up his bag, Roger Sims, and picked up his bag and went and got in the car, slid the bag in the back seat, got in the car with that guy, that new Cadillac, and off the road, up the road they went. Well, Roger Sims was a Christian. And he knew he needed to talk to this man. His name was Hanover. He knew he needed to talk to him about the Lord, but he really didn't know how he'd accept it. But finally, up the road, they were kind of getting near where he needed to get off at. And Mr. Hanover was on his way to Chicago. And so he said, sir, sir, I'm a Christian. Are you saved? And Mr. Hanover said, no, I'm not saved. And Roger Sims shared with him the gospel of how he could be saved, just driving up the road. And all of a sudden, Mr. Hanover pulled that brand new Cadillac off the highway and stopped. And Roger Sims said, I thought he was going to set me out because he was mad at me. But instead, he laid his head over on the stern wheel, started crying. He said, you know, that's what I need. I need that. And right there in the privacy of his car, Mr. Hanover opened his heart, invited Jesus to come into his life. They went on up the road a little bit and they came to the exit where Roger Sims needed to get out.

0: And so he got his bag. Thank Mr. Hanover.
1: 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And as I said, today, Sunday morning worship service from Grace Moravian Church is conducted by Pastor Reverend Andrew Heil.
2: Our reading continues today. The Gospel of John, chapter 14, verses 15 through 27. Jesus said, "If you love me, you will keep my commandments. And I will ask the Father, and he will give you another advocate to be with you forever. This is the Spirit of truth, whom the world cannot receive because it neither sees him nor knows him. You know him because he abides with you, and he will be in you. I will not leave you orphaned. I am coming to you. In a little while the world will no longer see me, but you will see me. Because I live, you also will live. On that day you will know that I am in my Father, and you in me, and I in you. They who have my commandments and keep them are those who love me, and those who love me will be loved by my Father, and I will love them and reveal myself to them." Judas, not Iscariot, said to him, "Lord, how is it that you will reveal yourself to us and not to the world?" Jesus answered him, "Those who love me will keep my word, and my Father will love them, and we will come to them and make our home with them. Whoever does not love me does not keep my words. And the word that you hear is not mine, but is from the Father who sent me. I have said these things to you while I am still with you. But the Advocate, the Holy Spirit, whom the Father will send in my name, will teach you everything and remind you of all that I have said to you. Peace I leave with you. My peace I give to you. I do not give to you as the world gives. Do not let your hearts be troubled, and do not let them be afraid." Let us pray. Spirit of the living God, reveal your word to us today, that we might have life in your name. Amen. The other day, I spotted a car in a parking lot down the road, and written on the side in beautiful letters, it said, "How great thou art." I then looked down and noticed that the car had a flat tire, and I suspect that many of us have felt that way before. Like the faith that you feel inside is real and sincere, but it doesn't change the fact that you feel like you're not getting anywhere. You've got gas in the tank and a plan for where you'd like to go, but no matter how hard you try or what steps you feel ready to take, you're just not moving. Or worse, it feels like someone else is leaving you behind. Though the lectionary assigns our reading from John 14 on this sixth Sunday of the season of Easter, the disciples sure aren't feeling very Eastery. If anything, they are confused and maybe even a bit frustrated as they attempt to understand Jesus' parting words of instruction and comfort. Jesus says, "You know the way to the place where I am going." And Philip responds, "Actually, we don't know where you're going. And we're unsure of how we're supposed to know." Jesus says later, "I will reveal myself to those who love me." And Judas, the son of James, answers, "How?" Sometimes the faith that we have is not clouded by the questions. Instead, our faith is the questions themselves.

holy longing, a seeking not to know for its own sake, but to draw closer to the God whom we so desire to know. Key to Jesus' message in John 14 is the soon coming change of the disciples' experience of God and also of Him. Aware of His own impending death, Jesus is aware of the difficulty that His friends face as they try to understand a future they neither see nor fathom. But it is not understanding that Jesus seeks for them, but faith. He says, "I tell you these things now, so that when they come to pass, you may have trust. Trust in God, and trust also in me." On the night of his arrest, Jesus imparts these words to them, and still the disciples are left with questions as they fear being left behind. It is only later that they will encounter the truth of his words, the truth of his promises to them. It is these same promises which are passed down now to us, so that our faith may be sustained and even grow into maturity, but is in itself a gift and a sign of grace. Central to Jesus' message here is the recognition that our experience of God is never static, but can and often does change over time. As with all meaningful and healthy relationships, we change. And with time, our experience of one another becomes informed not only by the memories of what has been before, but also the new things that are taking place among us. This includes things about one another that we may never have noticed before. And we may never have noticed not because we were not paying attention, but because the change itself reflects the emergence of something new and fresh and unforeseen. Experiences like this can create tension in relationships, because though we see in each other the comfort of our own familiarity, we can also begin to see and to discern the mystery of all that we do not yet fully understand. And this can frighten us, because we desire to recognize the one we love. And yet with change, there can emerge new opportunities for affection and intimacy. The new thing that we are learning and did not know about each other before can be an opportunity to begin to love one another more deeply. Such tension of the familiarity and strangeness of love and of life lived together is both present and palpable in Jesus' message to the disciples. "If you love me," Jesus says to them, "you will continue to do the things that I've taught you, to love one another as I have loved you, for this is how others will know that you are my disciples, if you have love for one another." And this is the part that the disciples believe they know and understand, even though Jesus' love for them is still being revealed and will never cease to be revealed. But then he goes on, "I will ask the Father, and he will give you another helper to be with you forever, who is the Spirit of truth, who dwells with you and will be in you." And this is the part that they do not yet know and understand. As Jesus promises to his friends the companioning care and joy and guidance of the Holy Spirit, who is the presence of divine love, to remain with them, in them, upon them, not only to remind them of Jesus and his words, but to replace their troubled hearts and their fear of being left behind, and to replace it with the very peace of God, a peace that will be theirs from Jesus, a gift that they can share with each other. The peace of Christ is no abstraction, nor is it a strategy to achieve a world of our own making. The peace of Christ is discovered in our trust in the truth of his words to us, that by his own life and death and resurrection, we live in a world that has already been redeemed, that we have indeed received God's love to us, and that this world that God so loves is so filled with the presence of the Spirit, that though we sometimes search and wait for God to lead and to guide us, we do so from the awareness that God does not need to arrive or to appear, but is already so very near.

is ever intended for us to grow in love for each other and fulfillment of the promises that Christ has made to us, promises that are continuing to be kept and through which we continue to be healed and to be made whole. The goal of our existence, its end and meaning and purpose, is not the accumulation of knowledge for its own sake. We do not learn and grow as human beings for the sake of achieving increasing intelligence. Rather, the purpose of knowledge is to be transformed into the likeness of the God who created us, who calls us by name in Jesus Christ, and in whom we each are entrusted to care for one another, that we may enjoy the goodness and the fullness of God together. To know, then, is so much more than just to know. To know is to care, and to care is to love. And to love is to grow wise. And wisdom is so much more than the amassing of information, but the application of love through experience. And doing so requires trust. Trust not in what may come, or how, or when, but in who. The Christ of love, in whom we place our trust, bestows the Holy Spirit to go before us, and so to remain with us, at home with us, so that wherever we are, we shall remain at home with God. Not simply as a matter of convenience, but as a witness to the ongoing movements of God and the people of God called the church, who are called by faith to undertake the continuation of Christ's ministry upon the earth, to include the greater works in the Spirit about whom Jesus speaks, the concrete and tangible acts of love that draw us ever closer to the heart of God. While taking a walk recently from a distance, I could see another person approaching from the opposite direction. And as she came nearer, I could see that as she walked, she was determined. She was exercising, focused, yet present and wasting no time. The woman moved with the greatest of ease and intention. And even as we came nearer to each other, though she waved, she did not stop or hesitate, but continued to move without the appearance of even the slightest of self-conscious concern. Confident in her posture, in her mission, she was entirely relaxed at the possibility that someone else might be watching. And so we are reminded today, where the Spirit of the Lord is, there is freedom. The freedom to know who we are, the freedom to trust in what we are about, and the freedom to lose ourselves in momentary acts that are for our lasting good. Such is the joy of freedom in the Holy Spirit. So the meaning of our collective calling and mission in Jesus Christ, the freedom to know who we are and whose we are, the freedom to trust in what we are about, and the freedom to lose ourselves in the exercising of our faith, momentary acts of love and grace and care and peace and joy and friendship that are for our lasting good and for the lasting good of those around us. When our faith is exercised in healthy ways, our focus is sustained to gaze beyond ourselves as but one part of a holy and creative vision that includes us, but is also so much greater than we are. Though there are times when our faith simply gets a flat tire, or we face the future with an uncertainty that we just can't

can't seem to shake. Even in these moments, we are children of a loving God whose Spirit is meeting us in the midst of our struggles in order to lead us beyond them, whether by learning to live with the limitations beyond our control, or sustaining hope where it once was lost, or finding joy in the valley of our sorrow, or reimagining a new future with the courage to take the first step in that direction. In that day, Jesus reminds us, you will know that I am in my Father, and you in me, and I in you. Such is the promise of the Holy Spirit to fulfill those words of Christ in us, who comes not to help us avoid reality, to avoid what is true, but to discover the wisdom of faith in the awareness that we can face what comes our way together because our lives belong to God in Jesus Christ. There is no part of our lives that the Spirit cannot reach us, no horizon beyond which divine love cannot move us to remind us of who we truly are and that we belong and that our lives have purpose and inherent worth and dignity precisely because our God created us in love, not because of what we do, but because of what our God in Jesus Christ, who is never far from us, has already done. The God who we so long to know is the God whose Spirit is drawing us ever closer with every step that we take. In Christ we live, in Christ we move, and in Christ we have our being. The Holy Spirit is given to remind us in case we should forget, so that we may live fully by faith in the Son of God who loves us and gave his life for us. When the Spirit grips us with this knowledge of the life of God in Jesus Christ, our souls cry out with praise, and they never cease to sing,

Amen. Let us sing now together hymn 771, My Hope is Built on Nothing Less.

0: May you go now in the peace of Christ and in the fullness and empowerment of the Holy Spirit with you and in you. In the love of Christ Jesus, our Lord. Amen.
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3: If you have your Bible, turn to Hebrews chapter 10, 1301 in your Schofield, Hebrews chapter 10. And let's all stand, if you will. Let's go down to verse 37. Hebrews chapter 10 and verse 37. We're going to find here the Lord's talking about His coming. There's a lot of verses that deals with the Lord's coming. And the Bible said here in verse 37, "For yet a little while, and he that shall come, and will not tarry. Now the just shall live by faith, but if any man draw back, my soul shall have no pleasure in him. But we are not of them who draw back unto perdition, but of them that believe to the saving of the soul." A little while, he that shall come will come. He's coming. I mentioned it this morning, mentioned it quite often. You know, you take your children to school, and some of them don't ride the bus, but if you take them, you sure want to pick them up, don't you? You want to go back and get them. We're the children of God. He's not going to leave us down here forever. He's coming back. Amen? I want to, instead of dealing with that will come, I want to talk to you on this thought, why Jesus must come. Now, we know He will, but why does He have to? Why does our Lord have to come? We know He's coming, but why? Why does He have to? Is it because we're who we are? We're nothing apart from the grace of God. Paul said, as great a man as he was, he said, "I am what I am by the grace of God." Amen, basically. And that's all we can say tonight. But Jesus must come. He will come, but He must come. Why Jesus must come? Why must He come? Well, I'm going to share some things I hope it'll help us tonight in thinking about that thought, why He must come. Now, we know that salvation is complete when we get saved. We know that when we're saved that the Lord saves us and seals us and keeps us. But you know, there's a part of our salvation plan not complete. Now, I'm not saying not has anything to do with being saved. Far as the saving part, there's a little something that hadn't been completed that Jesus must come for. So if you look with me in Romans, first of all, chapter 8 tonight, in verse 23, I want to show you something here that one of the reasons. Now, I'm not going to give every reason why He must come, but I'm going to give some of them of why the Lord must come. We're saved. The Bible said our citizenship is in heaven. Our names are recorded in the Lamb's Book of Life. That's not going to change. But there's still something that must bring Jesus to you and I. And here it is. Romans chapter 8 and verse 23. "And not only they, but ourselves also, which have the first fruits of the Spirit, even we ourselves groan within ourselves, waiting for the adoption, to wit, the redemption of our body." Now, we're saved tonight. But we don't have a redemptive type of body. Now, we're redeemed. We're saved. The word redeemed means to purchase, to buy back. God has bought us, not with a silver and gold, but the Bible said we were redeemed by the precious blood of Jesus Christ.

But we hadn't got that new body yet. We're not complete exactly. We still have this old Adam, or Adamic, it's called nature. We still have this old Adamic nature we have to deal with. We don't have that glorified body. Our redemption is not complete in the sense that we don't have that brand new body. But that's one reason why Jesus must come. The redemptive process, he's already redeemed us. He's already saved us. He's redeemed not with silver and gold, but by the precious blood of Christ. But the purchased possession of God. We're God's children. We're God's purchase. And God has bought us. We're not our own. We're bought with a price. And yet, we're just not totally in the presence of God. Where two or three are gathered in his name, he said, I'll be in the midst. But we don't and haven't attained that glorified body. But when Jesus comes, thank God, we're going to get a glorified body. So why must he come? Well, to complete redemption. Now, you're just as much saved now, if you're saved, that as you would be when he actually returns. But the fact is, we haven't completed the whole redemptive. There's one piece of the puzzle missing, and that is we're not ushered out into the presence of the Lord. Amen. So he has a program of redemption, and we're waiting for that. Verse 23, we're waiting for the adoption, to wit, the redemption of our body. Now we suffer. Now we have to deal with pain. Now we have a lot of things that upset us. But when Jesus comes, we're going to get a body and never have any more pain. Amen. Never have any more sickness, no more sorrow, no more death, thank God. And so he must come, Brother Junior, in order that he may complete the program of redemption. Amen. So he's got to complete that. Secondly, I believe that he's coming, and he's got to come. And number two is to convince. He's going to convince. The Bible said he's going to convince the ungodly of their ungodly deeds. There are people today, they scoff, they make fun, they don't believe when I get up here and preach, and Brother Michael preach, some of you teach and all, and you tell people about Jesus Christ. It goes in one ear and out the other ear. We've told people over the years, you need to repent or perish, you need to get saved. Jesus is coming. We preach that, and I think we need to continue to preach that. But let me tell you something, a lot of people have never believed. There's a lot of people who have heard the gospel all of their life, and they're still lost. There are a lot of people who don't believe the gospel and don't believe anything about Jesus and his atonement. But one of these days when he's coming, he's going to convince all of them they were wrong. He's going to convince all these cults and false religions that had their hope in an image, amen, and some type of a thing made of man's hand. He's going to convince them that they're wrong, and he's going to convince them that his word is right. He will come, but thank God he must come. They stood by that day when Jesus on the cross. And they say, come down, Jesus, if thou be the Son of God. Come down and we'll believe. You know, they laughed, made fun of him. And a lot of them, till he, you know, no doubt went to hell making fun. But my friend, the joke was over when they reached the pits of hell. Amen. But he will convince the world that he was right, his word is right, and his enemies is wrong. People have probably said, oh, he's not coming. I don't believe that. Some said he'd come maybe years ago. Some, but he's going to convince people. That's why one reason he must come. He's going to convince people that he is who he says he is. Amen? So why must he come? Not only to complete and convince, but he's got to come to call. The Bible said in Matthew chapter 25, behold, the bridegroom cometh, go you out to meet him. So he's going to come because he's got to call us out. And one of these days we're going to be called out. The Bible said in 1 Corinthians 15, if you read that, it speaks about we'll be changed in a moment, twinkling of an eye, the trump of God. 1 Thessalonians chapter 4 tells us that the Lord is going to descend from heaven with a shout, with the voice of the archangel, and the dead in Christ shall rise. For the trumpet of God must sound. And so God is going to call us out. It's not going to be an event that we'll stand up and say, well, hey, the Lord's coming. Hey, come on, you see him coming? No, it'd be like that. Just snap of a finger and we'll be gone. He must come because he's got to

call us out. The Bible said there's coming a day that they that hear the voice of God and they that hear shall live. The dead's going to hear his voice. They're going to hear the trumpet. They're going to hear the call of God. He must come. If he don't come, brother, they can't hear that call. He's got to come, and the voice of the archangel, the trump of God, all in a moment, in a twinkling of an eye, he must come, because there's a call that he's going to give out, and we're going to hear that call. And every dead person that was saved are going to hear the voice of God. You say, how could that be? They may not be nothing but ashes. They may have done decomposed to the point that there's nothing there to see. Doesn't matter. That's the power of God. Amen. The same God does that. When you go out here and you plant your garden, you plant a seed of corn, for example, and it lays there and gets the moisture and everything, and all of a sudden it bursts open. And when that kernel of corn bursts open, there's a sprout comes up. Now, who could do that but God? Amen. And so God, these old bodies, the body we have now, listen, we're going to come forth a brand new body, glorified body. He must come in order that he may call us home. Amen. We've heard the psalm, Brother Jimmy has led, and Jesus is calling, he's tenderly calling, and he is calling people to him. But one of these days, he's going to send out a call that all the dead in Christ and the alive in Christ is going to hear. Notice I said dead in Christ, alive in Christ. Not everybody's going to hear that, but those that know him, he must come and give out a call. Jesus said, my sheep hear my voice, and stranger they won't follow. The sheep of God knows his voice. The Bible said there's no man that has power over the death, the day of death. There's no discharge in that war. You read in your paper where doctors died. You think if anybody had the, magic drug to stay alive would be doctors. No, they die like everybody else. People with lots of money, they die. You think they could buy the most expensive treatment, and many times they do, but it's not going to keep them here forever, and they eventually die. We cannot stop death. We cannot stop it as much as we want to. We cannot stop death. So we cannot stop it, and neither can we raise our body from the dead after we die. The only way that we're going to come up out of the grave, or the only way we're going to be translated and meet the Lord in the air, is to have a call from God. Amen. So God must come. Jesus must come, that we may hear the call. And that call will be a call to glory. Amen. Look in John 14, and I'll go on to another point. John 14, 11:35. Here we speak about this many times. And you know, my Father's house have many mansions. But I don't want to look at that verse right now. I want to look at verse 3 of chapter 14 of John. Jesus said, and if I go and prepare a place for you. And he did go. Amen. 2,000 years or so ago, he did go. If I go, and he did, and prepare a place for you, I will come again and receive you unto myself, that where I am, there ye may be also. So that call's got to come. We've got to be received. The bridegroom's coming. Thank God we're going to be called out. At the moment when Jesus is ready, he'll come. And I read here in Hebrews chapter 10, he that will come and shall come and will not tarry. I've heard the song, Brother Junior, and I'm sure most of you have. It's not a bad song, and I understand the principle behind it. And the song says, wait a little longer, please, Jesus. There are so many still out in sin. I understand what the writers say. They don't want their loved ones to be left behind. They want them to get in. But the fact of it is, he's not going to wait. The moment that God says go, he's coming. When God says call your children home, he will call. He must come, because he's got to complete the redemptive process. He's got to convince the world that he was right and they were wrong, and he's got to come that he may call us out. But there's another reason. Look with me in 2 Thessalonians chapter 2, 12:72 in your Schofield. This is another reason why the Lord must come. Not talking about

if he's going to come. We know he's going to come, but this is a must. Look at 2 Thessalonians chapter 2. Now hear me well. There is coming an Antichrist to this earth. Whether he's alive today, I do not know, but very, very possibly probably is. But we don't know that. Either I'm not going to say he's alive today, I don't know, nobody else knows. But it's a good chance he probably is. With all the things going on in our world today, as it points toward the return of Christ, points toward a one world order, and points toward a one world money system, everything is really lining up for the Antichrist, without a doubt. That is a reason why Jesus must come. Let's look here in 2 Thessalonians chapter 2 and verse 7. For the mystery of iniquity doth already work. Only he who now letteth will let until he be taken out of the way, and then shall that wicked, capital W, wicked, be revealed, whom the Lord shall consume with the spirit of his mouth and shall destroy with the brightness of his coming. Even him whose coming is after the working of Satan with all power and signs and lying wonders, and with all deceivableness of unrighteousness in them that perish, because they receive not the love of the truth, that they might be saved. And for this cause God shall send them strong delusion, that they should believe a lie, that they all might be damned, who believe not the truth, but have pleasure in unrighteousness. There's three areas right here we need to look at. First of all, he's going to come, and he will come. And only he now let, if we'll let, till he be taken out of the way. Speaking of the Holy Spirit of God. Speaking of taking away the rapture. Okay? The only thing keeping the Antichrist from being revealed is sitting right here tonight. And that's God's people. And once we're taken out, that's the rapture, taken out of the way, then shall that wicked be revealed. That's when the Antichrist will come. And then the Lord is going to come in his second coming and destroy with the brightness of his mouth. That's later in the 7 years of tribulation. Whole lot right here in these three verses. There's a lot of area to cover. But basically it's talking about the only way that he's going to be revealed is for him that letteth to be taken out of the way. And the Spirit of God is going to be taken up. The Bible said the same Spirit that raised Jesus from the dead shall quicken your mortal body. And when the Spirit's gone out, people are not going to be saved like they are saved in this dispensation of time. You get saved, you got saved tonight because you accepted Jesus Christ. Not going to be that way in the great tribulation. And those, my friend, that didn't receive Jesus and that are alive when the rapture takes place, God's going to send them a strong delusion. Let them believe a lie because they wouldn't believe the truth when they was on the when they were here with us and preaching and telling them that Jesus is coming. They need to get saved. And they didn't believe that. God's going to allow that same crowd that didn't believe the gospel to have a strong delusion and believe a lie that they might be damned. In that 7 years tribulation, there's going to be a peace treaty with the Arabs and the Jews and the people of the world. And right now they're at odds and have been for years. But they're going to have a peace treaty. The Bible said they'll say peace and safety. There's going to be a false sense of peace. First 3.5 years tribulation is going to go pretty good. They think it's going to be all right. But then that Antichrist is going to break his promise and he's going to sit in the temple and say that he's God. Now, right now, there is not a third temple in Israel, but they have plans, and they've had plans for years to build a temple. Some of you have been there to what's called the Third Temple Institute, as like a museum, and they have all these instruments that they used in the temple worship of the Jews back before it was destroyed, the last temple, in 70 A.D. Titus destroyed it, just like Jesus said, there will not be a stone left upon one another. Titus came in, the Roman army came in, and destroyed the temple in 70 A.D., They have not had a temple. The closest thing the Jews have in Jerusalem is the Wailing Wall that you see that they pray. That's the closest thing to the temple they have. They do not have a temple. There is a lot of this turmoil, and it could be a great big ruckus if they start one, but they will.
They've got,

They will. It will be built. Right now it's not built. Plenty of time to have it built because they've got pretty much everything in order. I heard for years they have the chief cornerstone ready to be put in place. Several years ago, they developed a cow out in Texas that one of the requirements to start temple worship again was to have the ashes of a red heifer. The red heifer had to be without blemish. It couldn't have white hairs. It had to be perfect. And they developed one, and they've got the ashes several years ago, about 10 years ago or more, that they felt like they had that right cow to meet that criteria. And so everything is played in place, waiting for Jesus to come. And when he comes, takes you and I out, then the Antichrist, the wicked, is going to be revealed. You say, I thought the devil was wicked. He is. But there's the Antichrist, there's the beast, and you read about in Revelations, all these things are coming on the entire end time age. And that's just scratching the surface of a little bit. But all this is going to happen after Jesus takes us home. Now, there are people out here tonight who say, well, we're going to go through part of the tribulation. We're going to go through this. And at the last moment, we're going to be raptured out. My Bible tells me that till the Lord's going to come, he must come, he will come. And only he now let if we'll let till he be taken out of the way. When he's taken out of the way, the Spirit is taken out of the earth. God's children are taken up. And the way of salvation is going to be different. It ushers in a new dispensation of time that you cannot get saved by grace like you are now. You'll have to be saved by not taking the mark of the beast. People be killed because they won't take the mark of the beast. Oh, I'll wait till that time, preacher. This Antichrist, the temple will be built. He'll sit in that temple. He'll say he's God. It's called the abomination of desolation. There was a time in the Jewish history that Antiochus, a wicked man, went into the temple of God, Jerusalem, and he sacrificed a pig on the altar. And a sow, you know, the Jews are forbidden to eat swine flesh. And Antiochus went in there and he sacrificed a sow. He polluted the temple of God. The Antichrist is going to say he's God. He's going to cause fire to come down out of heaven. And people see that. Well, he's got to be God. No other person can do that. Nobody I've ever seen can send fire out of heaven. He's going to deceive a whole lot of people. Sending fire down out of heaven. Well, he's got to be God. Oh, yeah, give me that mark. Oh, yeah. Can't buy, sell, and trade without it. He's going to deceive a lot of people. Be 120. The Jews, there are 12 tribes, and there's going to be 144,000 Jewish, as you would call missionaries, preaching the gospel of the kingdom. Getting on to different messages. There's the everlasting gospel. There's a gospel of peace. There's a gospel of salvation. Everlasting gospel. There's different gospels now. And it talks about different times. They don't get on that. But they're going to be preaching the gospel. Not like we know it tonight. And it's not going to be the Jehovah's Witnesses. They say that, you know, they believe they're the 144,000. And they've got over 2 million. Somebody's going to be left out. But there's going to be 12,000 of each 12 tribes of Israel. 12 times 12,000 is 144,000. And there will be people saved in the tribulation time. But my friend, those who heard the gospel that did not believe the love of the truth are going to be sent a strong delusion, and they'll believe that lie. The abomination that Daniel spoke about, the abomination of desolation, is the Antichrist sitting in the temple saying his God. Why must Jesus come? He must come to close out. Hear me. Close out what we call the age of grace. He's got to close it out, Brother Max. The Spirit's got to be taken out of the way. The Bible says in the book of John chapter 6 verse 44, no man comes to God except the Spirit draw him. Amen. And he said,

0: and I will raise him up at the last day. So the same Spirit that saved us is going to raise us up. And the same Spirit that saved us and raised us up is going to be taken out of the way. Amen? So he must come in order that he may close out what we call the age of grace. The age of grace is what we're living in now. You hear the Word of God. You realize you need to be saved. You ask the Lord to save you. Save you. That's it. Amen? You don't have to die. He's already died for you. You don't have to be killed because you become. Hey, you get saved when you accept him by faith, by grace. So you're saved through faith, not yourself. It's a gift of God. That will close out, Brother Jimmy, when Jesus takes us home. Amen? So it's why he must come. And then why must he come? Not only to complete redemption, to convince the world that he was right, to call out his bride, to close out the church age, but thank God that he may change our vile body. Amen? And I said he's going to call us out. And I touched on this a little bit earlier. We're going to be changed. Look at Philippians chapter 3. And then I'll have you look in 1 Corinthians. But let's look at Philippians 12:16, your Schofield. Philippians chapter 3. I'm just about done. Philippians chapter 3, and let's go down to verse 20. The Bible said, for our conversation, and that word translated conversation means citizenship. We're in heaven, thank God. Our conversation is in heaven. Would you say amen? Our conversation is in heaven, from whence also we look for the Savior, the Lord Jesus Christ, who shall change our vile body. We're saved, we're redeemed, but we hadn't got that completed redemptive process. Going to change our vile body that it may be fashioned like unto his glorious body, according to the working whereby he is able even to subdue all things unto himself. He's going to change. He's got to come. He must come. Flesh and blood shall not inherit the kingdom of God. We can't go there, Brother Michael, with this body. He's got to come and change our body. Amen? See where I'm getting at? That's why he's got to come. We can't go there unless he comes. He's coming. He will come. But he must come to change our bodies. Then look at 1 Corinthians 15, and I'll be done. 12:27 in your Schofield. 1 Corinthians chapter 15, verse 51. Touched on this earlier, but look at it. 1 Corinthians 15:51. Behold, I show you a mystery. We shall not all sleep or die, but we shall all be changed. Amen? That tells me, brother, that there's going to be some people alive when Jesus comes. 1 Corinthians 4 tells us the dead in Christ shall rise first, and we which are alive and remain shall be called up together to meet the Lord in there, and so shall we be with the Lord. That again tells us some will be dead, some will be alive when he comes. He said, we shall be changed. That's why he's got to come. We've got to get our change. You said, preacher, I thought I was already changed. Well, you are if you're saved. If any man be in Christ, he's a new creature. Behold, all things passed away, and behold, all things become new. You have had a change, but you got another change coming. That's when you're going to take off this old robe of flesh and put on a glorified body. In a moment, verse 52, in a moment, in the twinkling of an eye, at the last trump or trumpet sound, for the trumpet shall sound, and the dead shall be raised incorruptible, and we shall be changed. For this corruptible body must put on incorruption, and this mortal body must put on immortality. Amen? Why must Jesus come? Complete program of redemption, to convince the world he's right, they're wrong, to call out his bride, to close out the church age and allow the tribulation days to be ushered in, and to change our vile body. Isn't that good to know?
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1: 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This is WPAQ, Mount Airy, North Carolina, and I hope you all are having a wonderful day. We're going to talk about the weather for today, and then we're going to talk about, then listen a little bit of Bluegrass Gospel for our next program, which is the God's Child Records at 12:30. So, first and foremost, it is currently 81 degrees outside the studio. Our high today is supposed to be 90, maybe a little bit higher, maybe a little bit less, that depends. Tonight is supposed to be mostly clear with a low around 60 degrees. Monday is going to be sunny and hot with a high near 91 degrees. Monday night is supposed to be mostly clear with a low around 60. Tuesday is supposed to be sunny with a high near 92 degrees. Tuesday night is supposed to be partially cloudy with a low around 61 degrees. Wednesday, we have a chance of showers and thunderstorms before 2 in the afternoon. Mostly sunny and hot with a high near 92 degrees. And the chance of precipitation is sitting at 40%. Wednesday night, we have a chance of showers and thunderstorms before 2 in the morning. Mostly cloudy with a low around 61 degrees, and the chance of precipitation is dropped down to 30%. And Thursday, we have showers and possibly thunderstorms after 2 in the afternoon, mostly cloudy with a high near 79 degrees, and the chance of precipitation has jumped up to 60% there. Got a little tongue tie there. To Thursday night, it's supposed to be showers and thunderstorms still, mostly cloudy with a low around 53, and the chance of precipitation jumps up to 70%. Friday, we have showers and thunderstorms, again, mostly cloudy with a high near 72. Chance of precipitation drops down to 60%. That evening as well is supposed to have showers and thunderstorms with a low around 54 degrees, and the chance of precipitation is still sitting at 60%. And finally, next Saturday, we have a chance of showers and thunderstorms still with a high near 75 degrees, and the chance of precipitation drops down to 40%. Again, this has been Jonathan Lightfoot for WPAQ, Mount Airy, North Carolina, and I hope you all have a wonderful Sunday, and let's listen to a little bit of Bluegrass Gospel before our next program, which is the God's Child Records.

Good afternoon. The following program on WPAQ is brought to you by God's Child Records with your host, John Reese. 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

Hello friends, this is John Reese from God's Child Records, and we're here today with our 30-minute radio show. We began with Sylvia Lowry, a song we recorded on her several years ago in Nashville. Her husband Jim Lowry, of course, one of the great musicians to come out of Mount Airy, North Carolina, worked a lot with Jim Lowry, and his wife Sylvia was just a great, great singer, enjoyed working with her on that session. She's still alive and kicking, saw her the other day. Coming up next, here's something from Tammy Vice, good singer-songwriter. It's called Pieces of Hope. You're listening to the God's Child Records radio show.

was Marla Ratliff doing a good song. I always liked that song. It's called Heaven's Got a Well. I hear a little bit of Rhonda Vincent sometimes when Marla sings. Got that good high end to her voice. Coming up next, the time has come for one of the favorite parts of our show. This is what we call Sam's Selection. Producer Samuel Reese has picked out a song or two for you. I hope you'll enjoy it as much as he does. Today he went to the great F.C. Barnes. I love him as be just mighty, mighty fine. Here's F.C. Barnes to Sam's Selection, and you're listening to the God Shall Records radio show.

Oh, what a savior. That was a young man named Kenston Nichols came into our studio and recorded that song. Just a piano and his voice. I think we did it in one take, if I remember right. I decided when we did that, I said, this young fella can really sing. He is a pride of the Slate Mountain Baptist Church. You folks

should be proud of Kinston. I'm sure you are. Friends, that's just about going to do it for our 30-minute radio show. On behalf of the fine stations who allowed us this time, as well as producer Samuel Reese, who's done a great job as always. This has been your host, John Reese. Thank you for being here. We hope you'll come back anytime you can. Why don't we jump to our Wall of Fame who kind of wind up our show today. Up around Asheville, North Carolina, a young guitar player came around. His name was Brian Sutton. Someone put him up on our Wall of Fame. And I want to tell, as you can tell if you listen to this song coming up, this young man can really play guitar. Why don't we kind of wind it up with him? It's called Gonna Lay Down My Old Guitar. Until we meet again, God bless and goodbye.

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1: Brothers, brethren, beloved brethren, that it's this week's All About the One. Pastor Austin here, of course, and in our time together today, going to be reflecting back on a name you may remember. Many of you in multiple generations, some of you maybe have heard a little, but don't know much about or much of, given how long

long ago this individual was, but when it comes to influencers, as we kick off this week's All About the One with no more further ado, influencers, when you think of influencers in today's society, maybe it's someone like a Elon Musk, maybe a president, presidents of the past, presidents of the present presidents, past presidents. You still see them as influencers, current ones, past ones. Influencers, owners of big companies, Jeff Bezos, Amazon CEO. Bill Gates. Billy Graham. Wow, what a wonderful influence Billy Graham has been to this world, right? Did you react a little differently when I said Billy Graham as opposed to the other names? Think about it. As believers, we, oh, yes. The other names, powerful individuals, influential individuals. We might even say in the neighborhood of influencers, there is quite the variety. And we may not look as one as our neighbor as we may another. Out of all those names I mentioned, Elon Musk, Jeff Bezos, President Trump, President Biden, President Obama, present presidents, past presidents, President Clinton, President Bush, Bill Gates, then Billy Graham. Out of those, who might you call your neighbor? Starting off going deep today for sure, in a different kind of way, an original, unique way, to get our minds and our hearts going in this direction. Being honest about, right out of the gate, how we typically feel without having to probe there after making the main point today. If you've guessed, the point may have something to do with neighbor. Cha-ching for you. A good start here in this week's All About the One. Today, the Lord has us, the Lord wants to take us to see and feel that it's mercy that makes a neighborhood. It's mercy that makes a neighborhood. Mercy makes a neighborhood, and you may be surprised. Your neighbor may not be who you think it is. Your neighbor is most likely who you're least likely to think is. Let me say that one more time. Your neighbor is most likely the one you are least likely to say is. Like maybe the names like the tallest billionaires, Elon Musk and Jeff Bezos, Bill Gates. Contrasted and compared with the dear brother Billy Graham, Lord rest his soul, and with Jesus he is. What a mark he has made during his life here in this world, answering the call God had placed on his heart. Turn with me to Luke 10. Our text today will be focused on one area, Luke 10. And it's when the lawyer stands up and tries to tempt Jesus, asking him a question on what he can do to inherit eternal life. We know that the gift of salvation, that everlasting life, comes through the grace of God, right?

our works and giving us the ability to earn everlasting life. Everlasting life is not something we can earn. But everlasting life is something we can begin to model now, even while living here on earth in this body. And it does have to do with being a neighbor. It does have to do with realizing and experiencing that it's mercy that makes a neighborhood. Boy, you're hearing something put in a way you perhaps had never have before. So listen closely. Thank you, Lord, for blessing and guiding my words. May they bring you glory and us blessing. In Jesus' name, together we pray and together we say, amen. The lawyer trying to tempt Jesus in verse 25 of Luke 10, saying, Master, what shall I do to inherit eternal life? Jesus answers in verse 26, what is written in the law? How reads thou? And the lawyer answers, he says, thou shalt love, in verse 27, the Lord thy God with all thy heart and with all thy soul and with all thy strength and with all thy mind, and thy neighbor as thyself. And Jesus said unto him, thou hast answered right. This do, and thou shalt live. Now, I would say that that simple word of live there is open-ended and to also include abundant living. When Jesus said in John 10:10, I came to bring life. I came to bring life. It's life that enables us to live. Living is our response to life. Boy, Lord, that could almost be the title of our message. Living is the response to life. Wow. How we react to life? Living. Abundant life that you've come to give us, Lord Jesus. My, how it moves us to react in a righteous way. Holy Spirit, you empower us and guide us, teaching us along the way, each step of the way, one day at a time, sweet Jesus. Holy Spirit, we thank you for being with us always, as Jesus promised. Jesus said, you answered right, this do, and thou shalt live. But willing to justify himself, the lawyer says unto Jesus in verse 29, and who is my neighbor? Who is my neighbor? Now notice, all of his correct answer before focused on something he could do himself, whereas the neighbor is the only part of the answer that involves another person being involved. He wants to make sure he has the right person. So he wants to get that straight in his mind. But Jesus, knowing, willing to justify himself. So he responds in a parable, which Jesus did. He did this concealing himself at the time to not reveal he was the Messiah, the chosen one. He spoke in parables, so they would have to go deep. They would have to think. It's meeting them where they were. He was giving thoughts that would stir in their hearts and their minds. And he was making his points and establishing his principles in each parable that he told. And I love that about Jesus. Meeting them where they are, establishing principles each step of the way. Then he gives the parable about a certain man who went down from Jerusalem to Jericho. He fell among the thieves, which stripped him of his raiment and wounded him and departed, leaving him half dead.

then we see that there's three people that come by this half-dead man who has been stripped of raiment. He's been stripped of his clothes to be naked. He was wounded bad enough to be half-dead. The first of three people come down and see this man. A priest was the first one, and he passed by on the other side. Verse 31. The second was a Levite. When he was at the place, came and looked on him and passed by on the other side. What was he thinking? Was it not because he was a Levite or someone he knew, or was he afraid for his own safety? We don't know. Jesus doesn't indicate this in his parable. It's not his point for us to theorize what somebody may have been thinking or may not have been thinking. He's making a clear point. Priest came and passed by on the other side. A Levite came and he passed by on the other side. But a certain Samaritan came, verse 33. Oh, you recognize this now as the parable of the Good Samaritan, don't you? As he journeyed, he came where he was, and when he saw him, he had compassion on him. That was verse 33. And he went to him, he bound up his wounds, he poured in oil and wine, and he set him on his beast. And he brought him to an inn, and he took care of him. And on the morrow when he departed, verse 35, he took out 2 pence and gave them to the host and said unto him, take care of him. Whatever thou spends more, when I come again, I'll repay thee. Not only does he pay his bill, he promises to pay how much more gets spent that is beyond the money he has given. He will repay. Wow. Verse 36, which now of these three thinks thou was a neighbor unto him that fell among the thieves? And the lawyer says, he that showed mercy on him. Then Jesus said unto him, go and do thou likewise. Isn't it amazing? The priest walked by the other side. The Levite walked by the other side. And then this good Samaritan, someone unknown to this man, half dead, was the one who was a neighbor. And it was showing that compassion, showing that mercy that made him a neighbor. This reminds me, and part of how God moved in my heart this week for the message he had for us, was recalling old Mr. Rogers. You want to talk about another influencer? Decades ago, he was a big influencer to me growing up. I used to watch his show many days. Mr. Rogers' Neighborhood. He would start off each show as a show on PBS, and he would open the door. Go to YouTube and watch the beginning of this show. Those of you who haven't ever before, and those of you that want a pleasant memory that will comfort you and put a smile on your face. Talk about an influencer. He was a great influencer. A ministry in the media like no other. Would you be mine?

0: Just like you, won't you please, won't you please, please won't you be my neighbor? Look for God to present you with opportunities to show mercy on someone who is a stranger, someone you do not know, and enjoy expanding your neighborhood each time that you do. I love you deeply and dearly. Lord, bless you mightily. Jesus loves you most. 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I'm Pastor Austin Cavanis. 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
2: Appreciate the kind announcer putting us over the airways once again today. It's a privilege to be able to come and to speak on the Word of God. In 2 Corinthians and chapter 2 and verse 13, "For I had no rest in my spirit because I found not Titus, my brother. But taking my leave of them, I went from thence into Macedonia," that's Europe. "And now thanks be unto God, which always causes us to triumph in Christ and maketh us manifest the Savior of his knowledge by us in every place. For we are unto God a sweet smell of Savior of Christ in them that are saved and them that are perishing." Now, right here, I want to preach on the things. You know, a lot of times in our life, we see David and fighting with Goliath, and God's the same God. He's the one that caused David to be able to kill Goliath. And when David was in the battle, the people thought he wasn't capable of doing it. That's the way we are in this country. We need to get back to God and get his help in the churches and politics and everything. A man told me the other day of a certain party. He said, and he belonged to that party too, and he said they've become people that would do you harm and try to destroy you. They're our terrorists now. And I'm sorry that people feel that way, but that they have no other alternative because they see the wickedness that people are. I want to tell you something, friend. God is not proud of Gay Pride Day. God is not proud of transgenders. He made you what he wanted you to be. And because you have a mental problem, you are trying to change your life. You can't change. Many times in our lives, we need God in our lives. That's what we need. We need Jesus. Jesus will help us overcome all this crap in our life. Satan would take me and twist my mind if he could, without the help of the Lord. Helps in the Bible 124 times. Without the help of the Lord, I wouldn't be able to make it. And I belonged to some of these parties, but I had to quit them because they went so wicked and so vile. You know, a lot of times in our life, we need to look at our own self and see, am I living by the Bible? Do I live by the scriptures, or do I live what I think? One woman told me about how wrong her mother was. She asked her about dressing right, and she said, it's just however you think. It ain't either. It's what the Word of God teaches. The God teaches us to dress in modest apparel, to be shamefaced, to be humble, be sweet in the Lord. And me and you sometimes, I said me and you, we got on the wrong road. We get on the compromise road.

the road that leads to hell. You know, I have been, my life has been a mess when I've done what I thought was right. I thought was right. When you go with the Word of God, you have to stand for what God's Word says is right. And here, Paul was worried about Titus, and he'd been to Europe looking for him and found him. And that gave him, Paul said he always causes you to triumph. When Noah felt that he had to build the ark, God told him and told him how he wanted it built. He was able to do it because God sent him and told him how to do it. God will help me and you if we'll let him. We know so much, a lot of times we can't get no help. I want to tell you about being a Christian. You'll never get to the place where you know it all. You'll never get to the place where you don't need help. You'll never get to the place where you don't need to pray. You'll never get to the place where you don't need God's leadership. In Galatians 5:18 said, but if you be led of the law, if you be led of the spirit, you're none of the law. See, Satan is our adversary. Paul said, we wrestle not against flesh and blood, but against principalities and wickedness in high places. Here he is. He'd had a problem, and God had helped him overcome this problem. Paul the apostle was alive because God helped him in the shipwrecks. He helped him in the prisons. He helped him in these places. We go into battles without the help of the God we cannot win. We can't win. And no matter how hard we fight and how strong we think we are in the Lord, Peter, when he was asleep, Jesus told him how weak the flesh is and how the spirit is. And some way or another, it didn't dawn on Peter, so it wasn't long until he was in trouble. You know, a lot of times we're like that. We think we can do it when we can't. We can do it with the help of the Lord. We can live by faith by the help of the Lord. We can love like we ought to by the help of the Lord. We can walk in the spirit by the help of the Lord. But we can't do it in ourselves. Some of you have not been to church in years. And you got out of church and you got yourself weak. You need other Christians. You need them to testify and tell you what God has done for them. You need them to see them living a holy life, a separated life from God, for God's, for His glory. And you know what? Sometimes in the daytime in our life, we don't realize how much God has helped us. We don't realize what God's done for us. We don't realize that. And we need to get down to business with Him. First of all, He's our present help in a time of trouble. Nahum 1:7 said, the Lord is good, a stronghold of death, trouble, and knoweth them that trust in Him. God is good. Good's in the Bible 716 times. God is good. That means pleasant or useful. And you know, when Samson was so strong, he did not realize that Delilah would betray him and sell him out. He did not realize that he was looking through the eyes of lust, of love, whatever he was. And when he told her his secret, she went right to his enemy and sold him out. That's the way mankind is. That's the way the people are. You cannot put your confidence in the flesh. Flesh in the Bible 412 times. Esau sold his birthright and sought it with bitter tears and could not get it back. He could not get it back. You know, we do things in our life that we cannot get back. We cannot get back to where we was at one time. You know, every one of us, I know some of you out there, You like me, you need help. I have passed tests that I didn't think I could pass. I have fought battles that I didn't think I could fight. But I'm still going by the grace of God. Grace in the Bible 164 times. Grace don't give you a license to sin. It helps you to overcome sin. For the Bible said the grace of God teaches us to deny all ungodliness and worldly lust in this present world. In this time of grace,
We need God.

to lead us. See, he led David by the still water. He led David into green pastures, which as his prosperity. He led him through the valley of the shadow of death. See, we're going to face death. Old death's still hanging around. And we're facing death. And every day it reminds us we're getting one day closer to death. We get one day closer to facing God. We're getting one day. Heaven's in the Bible 562 times. Hell's in the Bible 53 times. Lost in the Bible 33 times. The word lost don't mean it don't nobody know where you at or God. It means that you're on the road to destruction. Wonder how many out there have got off the good road and got on the road to destruction. Just because some hypocrite made you mad in church, some person that wasn't right, and you've got out of church. I want to tell you something, friend. There's always people in the church that'll be your enemies. Not all of them, just some of them. And they'll fight you if you try to live right. They don't agree with your standards. They don't agree if you're living right. I don't want to be a fussy of nobody, but some people I just had to quit them because I couldn't help them. I want to tell you something, friend. This new way they've got now, come as you are, won't work with God. This way of living, having pleasure, trying to draw people in church, won't work. Unless the Father draws you, John 6:44, unless the Father draws, you'll never get in. You'll be nothing else but a church member. You'll be nothing to God, but just a church person, just religious. The Pharisees and Sadducees was Jesus' enemy for the simple fact they did not know God. They could not triumph. See, Jesus was able to heal the blind, feed the multitude, lead people into victorious living. And the Pharisees couldn't do nothing. All they could do is criticize. Are you one of them? All you can do is criticize. I remember one time a group of people come to our community and had a revival. And I've never seen so many people get saved. I mean, people got saved and was happy. But there's one little group of people in that crowd. They did not want that in their community. And you know what happened to them? Their children died. Their grandchildren died. And they paid dearly for that. Do you want God? Do you want to be an enemy to God? That's the way we are sometimes. We're enemies to God. And God wants me and you to live for him the way we should. He wants us to put him first in our life. And quit being a Pharisee and quit being a Sadducee, because you know what me and you need? We need help from Jesus. We need him. And when we got him, we'll follow him. See, a Christian means a follower of Jesus. That means you are a follower of Jesus. You follows in the Bible 85 times, journeys in the Bible 59 times. If you follow Jesus, you're not doing what you want to do. And when you go by the instructions in the Bible, you're following Jesus. If you go by them and live by them, every one of us today, we need him. We don't need somebody else. We don't need this crap in our country, a bunch of idols. One of the men was on radio yesterday, 91.5, and he said he was one of these false religions. And he got saved, and he went in and told his family, and they said, get out of here. And he said, I'll be gone in 3 days. He said, no, you're going to leave today. And he said his son threatened to kill him. He said, don't you come back here anymore. We'll kill you if you do. And, you know, he went for Jesus. See, all this junk, all this Hindu, all this Muslim, it ain't nothing but junk. One of the Muslim preachers, he's a preacher now, he got saved. They ran him off from home when he was 10 years old. And one night he was preaching, and they brought his grandmother in. She was desperate. They took her to the witch doctor, and he couldn't do it. They took him to the Muslims, and they couldn't do it. They brought him to her son, and he prayed for her, and God healed her, totally healed her, and saved her soul. They said she sat in the service for a few minutes. All at once she come to and wanted Jesus. I want to tell you something, friend. What we got is real, and you better get

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1: John chapter number 3. John chapter number 3, verse 17. Of course, one probably the most well-known verse in the entire scriptures are John 3:16. But I'm going to preach from verse 17 through verse number 20 of John chapter number 3. Verse number 17, "For God sent not his Son into the world to condemn the world, but that the world through him might be saved. He that believeth on him is not condemned, but he that believeth not is condemned already, because he hath not believed in the name of the only begotten Son of God." Verse 19, "And this is the condemnation, that light is come into the world." Pay attention. "And men love darkness rather than light, because their deeds are evil." Verse 20, "For everyone that doeth evil hateth the light, neither cometh to the light, lest his deeds should be reproved." Verse 21, "But he that doeth truth cometh to the light, that his deeds may be made manifest that they are worked in God." Now, of course, everybody reads John 3:16, and you know they love that verse. I love that verse. But verse number 17 tells us some things about what we were before we became believers. And it also tells us what the world is that doesn't become a believer. Look what it says in verse number 17. You see the purpose of God in verse number 17. God is not like a bunch of confused Baptists that I've met before. Right? Confused Methodists, confused Moravians, confused Pentecostals, confused holiness people. God has a purpose. Not only does he have purpose, God's always got a plan. You know, when I was a young man, we'd be getting ready to go somewhere, and we'd say, "Well, where are we going to go? We're going to go over here. We're going to go over there." And I'd say, "Yeah, let's just go over there." And I had a buddy of mine always say, "Sounds like a plan." Right? Sounds like a plan. That sounds like a plan. Sounds like we got a purpose. So look what it says. "For God sent," verse 17, "for God sent his Son into the world." For God sent not, excuse me, I left out not, his Son to the world to condemn the world. God didn't send Christ down here to condemn us. He didn't have to. We were already condemned. "For all have come short of the glory of God." All have sinned and come short of the glory of God. We've all sinned. All of us like sheep have went astray. There's not one of us good, no, not one. God didn't have to send Christ down here to condemn the world. The world's already condemned. Just look at the world. Just look. Look how filthy and aggravating and sinful and just how, and they just revel in their sin. You know, the Secretary of Transportation, Pete Buttigieg, and he's gay, and everybody knows he's gay, and he was the mayor of a little town in Wisconsin. And he got married to a man. And him and the man adopted a baby. And they had a picture of it in the newspaper. Him and his husband laying in the bed together holding a little baby. And Pete Buttigieg said, "I need to take some time off from my job, like women get leave to have a baby."

baby. He said, I need some leave. And a picture of a man who's the Secretary of Transportation, and the president put him in his cabinet, and he's a homosexual, and he's laying in the bed with a man, and they hugged up with a little baby. Now tell me the world is not already condemned. Christ didn't have to come. You saw a preacher, there wasn't no homosexuality when Christ was down. Oh, yeah, there was. Yeah, there was. The two cities got burned off the face of the map over it. Sin's always been around. It's more prevalent now. It's more prevalent. Sin now is out of the closet, right? And men used to tell their children, you better not do that in the community. People get talking about you. Oh, people don't care anymore. So you looked at God had a purpose, and the purpose was not, God didn't send his son to condemn the world. The world's already condemned, but that the world through him might be what? Saved. Hallelujah. Boy, I'm going to get ahead of myself here on purpose. Look there in verse number 17. Isn't that a glorious thought? That God didn't send Christ down here to condemn the world. He sent Christ down here that when men, women, boys, and girls come to Christ, he'll save them. He'll save them. He'll save them. That's a glorious thought, isn't it? That he didn't come down here. He did not come down here to condemn the world. He came down here to save men. That's a universal term for men, women, boys, and girls. That's why Christ came. He didn't come down. Now, people that don't get saved, they don't come to Christ. Oh, they'll be condemned. They're already condemned. And they'll go on in their condemnation. And let me tell you something. When people get older and older and older and older, they're not getting wiser and getting closer to God. As a general rule, the older a person gets, the further he gets away from God. As a general rule, I'm talking about an unsaved person. You know, I've seen unsaved people come into church and cry and come to the altar and be heartbroken, and let 10 or 12 years go by, and they don't cry anymore. And they're not heartbroken anymore. And what's happened to them, preacher? They're getting a hard heart. The heart happens to me. I can be hard-hearted the older I get, even though I'm saved. And the unsaved man, he gets harder and harder in his heart. Now look what it says, the purpose in verse number 17, that Christ did not come down here to condemn the world, but that the world might be saved. Now, it would have been simpler for God just to destroy the world, as he did in Genesis when he flooded the world and killed the entire world. And the only people got out were 8 people. Noah, Miss Noah, and his children. 3 boys and his 3 daughter-in-laws. He burned up 2 cities, Sodom and Gomorrah. So God has in the past destroyed. In the Sunday school lesson today, he was so disgusted with the Jewish people when they did not believe the 2 believing spies. We sent 12 people out to spy the land, and they believed the 10 people that said we can't take the land. He was so disgusted with them, he told Moses that I believe I'll just kill the whole crowd and start a new race through you, Moses. And that would have been simpler. That would have been more time effective. He's already destroyed the world one time. He will destroy the world again. He will cleanse the world first time by water in Genesis, book of Revelation, 1st or 2nd Peter. He's going to cleanse the world a second time by fire. I don't want to be in fire, and I don't want to be in water. That's why I'm glad I'm saved, right? I don't like to be around a bunch of deep water. I don't like to be around a bunch of hot fire. Don't like it. Not going to be around it. God's going to cleanse the earth again. But he says here that the world's already condemned. The unbeliever does not have to drink. The unbeliever does not have to get drunk one more time. The doper don't need to get high one more time. The adulterer doesn't have to commit adultery one more time. The fornicator doesn't have to fornicate one more time. The gossiper don't need to gossip one more time. The person that's worldly doesn't have to be worldly one more time. They're already condemned. See, people don't die and go to hell because of their sins that I just enumerated. It's not what sends people to hell. All the vices that I just mentioned, that doesn't send people to hell. Unbelief sends people to hell. You say, well, preacher, everybody believes. A lot of people got an intellectual belief. They've got a head belief, but it's never got down here. And faith without works is dead, being alone.
I had a guy come.

preached at a breakfast one time, and a good man, and he preached, and a man afterwards the next day said, I believe everything he said. Intellectually, you can believe, listen, intellectually, you can believe that Christ was the sinless, spotless Son of the living God, and Mary was a virgin when she had him. You can believe that Christ died on the cross. You can believe he's going to come back again. You can believe there's a heaven and there's a hell. With your mind, you can intellectually believe that. Before I was saved, in my mind, I believed all that. That didn't make me saved. Right? God deals with the heart. God, the seat of human emotion is not the brain. The seat of human emotion is your heart. And sometimes you say, well, you know, my heart went out to her. My heart went out to him. That's good. That's the sign of spirituality. See, God didn't have to condemn the world when he sent Christ. The world was already condemned. It would have been redundant to say, I'm coming down here to condemn you. They're already condemned. Believe you me, when in the book of Genesis, when the ark rested on Mount Ararat, and Noah and Shem, Ham and Japheth and Miss Noah and their three wives, when they got off that ark, everybody was right. Everybody had a right relationship with God. They had been saved because of their faith getting into the ark. So God didn't get away from man. Through the years, through the decades, through the millennium, God didn't get away from man. Noah and them got off that ark. God didn't get away from man. God's still the same place he's always been. God didn't get away from men. Noah and his people got away from God. What's wrong with my family, preacher? They're away from God. They'd rather do something what they're doing right now. They're away from God. Can I tell you something? The best people I've ever met, you listen now, listen well, I've been saved 30 years. The best people I've ever met, people who go to church, the best, not all of them, but the majority of the best people I've ever met, church-going people, and I believe the saved Methodists would say the best people I've ever been around are saved Methodists, and the saved Presbyterian, the saved Pentecostal, the saved Lutheran, the saved Moravian would say the best people I've ever been around are people of like mind as I am. They know Christ. The best people. You said, preacher, not all of them. I didn't say all of them. I said the majority of them. And some of these people acting like they can get what they can get at Hardee's or at Walmart or McDonald's or at Bojangles or at the mall. They can get that. They can get fellowship there. I don't get fellowship there. Those people are not my kind. They're unsaved, most of them. I come into the church and most of the people here are saved, if not all of them are saved. And we have like minds. We believe that God's in control. We believe in the providence of God. We believe that God's going to preserve us. We believe all that. And I've never got to work and thought, boy, I just feel just as comfortable down here in this furniture factory. I feel just as comfortable in this tobacco factory. I feel just as comfortable driving this truck as I do at church. I've never felt that way. But I've talked to some people before that tell me that, oh, I get that anywhere I go. I don't get it everywhere I go. So God had a purpose, and his purpose was to save those that will believe. It would have been redundant for Christ to come down there and condemn us. We're already condemned. It would have been simpler to destroy the human race instead of... You think about how much God suffered with us. And you start talking to your children, and they've got things about them you don't like, right? And you think, well, they got that. If it's a woman, they say they got that from their daddy. And if it's a man, they say they got that from their mama. No, they got it from Adam. Right? They got that human nature. We've all got the same thing. And then you begin to think, well, you know, I remember I used to do that. And if my grandpa was alive, he'd say, yeah, I used to do that. And then my great-grandpa would say, well, I used to do that. See, sometimes when we get around people that are about 90 years old, we think they've always been quiet and sweet and gentle. Man, you didn't know them when they was 35. They might have been raising sand when they were 35. So, say amen right there. They could have been raised. I had an old great uncle. I thought the world of him. When I met him, he was like 97 years old.
And I got to thinking, oh, Uncle Tom sure is a blessing, that old primitive Baptist. He sure is a blessing. And got talking to him, and I

0: up there and visit him. We talk about stuff. And then one day the Lord said, you don't know what Tom Mannering was like when he was 40 years old. Right? Because we will get more and more like Christ the older we get. We will. Every year, every month, every decade, we do get more and more like our Savior. We do. So you see the purpose in verse number 17. The purpose was not to come down here and condemn us, but the latter part of that verse was that the world, mankind, through him might be what? Saved. Best thing ever happened to you when you get saved. Best thing. You say, preacher, I ain't made much of a change in my life. In all probability, you're not saved. Best thing that's ever happened to me. Bar none. Best thing that's ever happened to me. You say, best thing that's ever happened to me when I got that good job. Best thing that ever happened to you is when you got saved. You're going to die one day. You say, well, preacher, I'm going to keep jogging and lifting weights. I'm for all that. You're still going to die. It's like a preacher told me one time. He's out of shape. He weighs about 320 pounds, and he never does any physical exercise. And he told me one day, he said, preacher, you're going to die. And I said, I know I am. He said, but you're going to die healthy. And that's true. I might be healthy when I die, but I'm going to die. He'll be unhealthy when he dies. He takes no care of his body. But there's a purpose. The purpose was God came down here to save those that will repent and come to him. Not to condemn us, hallelujah, but this glorious truth that Christ came, that through him, Christ, that Christ came, through him, we could be what? Saved.
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It's time now for another White Plains Baptist Church Family Time here on WPAQ. 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

0: Peter 1, let's read verses 1 through 7. The Bible says, Peter, an apostle of Jesus Christ, to the strangers scattered throughout Pontus, Galatia, Cappadocia, Asia, and Bithynia, elect according to the foreknowledge of God the Father, through sanctification of the Spirit unto obedience, and sprinkling of the blood of Jesus Christ, grace unto you and peace be multiplied. Blessed be the God and Father of our Lord Jesus Christ, which according to his abundant mercy hath begotten us again into a lively hope by the resurrection of Jesus Christ from the dead, to an inheritance incorruptible and undefiled that fadeth not away, reserved in heaven for you, who are kept by the power of God through faith unto salvation, ready to be revealed in the last time, wherein you greatly rejoice, though now for a season, if need be, you are in heaviness through manifold temptations, that the trial of your faith, being much more precious than of gold, that perisheth, though it be tried with fire, might be found in praise and honor and glory at the appearing of Jesus Christ. Brother Earl, how about praying for us this morning, if you don't mind?
1: Dear Heavenly Father, Lord God, we come to you with the precious name of Jesus, Lord. We pray, dear Heavenly Father, now, Lord, that God, our pastor, brings a message. Dear Heavenly Father, anointing you, dear God, give him liberty, Lord, and clarity of thought. Dear Heavenly Father, to bring the message, God, that you've laid upon his heart. Help us to lay aside the cares of this world. Bless the message, dear Heavenly Father, Lord. In Jesus' lovely name we pray. Amen.
0: Amen. Appreciate that. Today we're going to talk about some things that are precious. Some things that are precious. The definition of precious means of great price, costly, of great value, or worth, very valuable, very dear. And here the Apostle Peter, he gives us different things in the Bible that are precious. And, sometimes we don't think these things are precious. As we go through these, you'll understand that. But several things he talks about that are precious. Number one, here in verse 7, the Bible says that the trial of your faith, being much more precious than of gold that perished, though it be tried with fire, might be found in the praise and honor and glory at the appearing of Jesus Christ. The Bible says that the trials of our faith are precious. And this has been on my heart for a little while, because I know a lot of our folk are going through some troubles, some trials, and some things they're going through. I'm talking about good people. They love the Lord, and they're trying to do right. They're trying to serve God. It just seems like sometimes everything's just falling on them. But you know, the Lord says sometimes we're going to have those trials. You know, just because you're saved don't mean you're not going to have trouble. And some people teach that if you're saved and you're right with God, you know, you're never going to have any problems. Well, there's just one thing wrong with that. It just ain't true. Amen. Amen. It just ain't true. We as Christians in this life, we're going to suffer. We're going to have trials. We're going to have tribulation. In this world, you'll have tribulation, the Bible says. But Jesus said, "But be of good cheer, for I have overcome the world." We are going to have trials. There in verse 6, the Bible says, "Wherein you greatly rejoice, though now for a season, if need be."

0: Sometimes we need to go through trials. You say, well, I don't like that. I don't like that either. But God sometimes knows we need to go through something to make us better. You know, if you're going to be a ball player, you're going to have to go through some trial to become good at it. I mean, you're going to have to suffer some workouts and working to be good at what you do. And sometimes God puts us through trials to make us better. And what he talks about is for his glory. That's what he says here, that it might be found in the praise and honor and glory at the appearing of Jesus Christ. At the judgment seat of Christ, we'll have more to show because God put us through some trials that we had to go through. Job said in Job 23, verse 8, said, behold, I go forward, but he is not there. And backward, but I cannot perceive him. On the left hand, where doth he work? But I cannot behold him. He hideth himself on the right hand, I cannot see him. But here's what he said. But he knoweth the way that I take. When he hath tried me, I shall come forth as gold. Now, Job didn't have the privilege we have. We have a Bible. We have the Word of God. We have examples of people who went through things like Job, and that encourages us when we go through things. Job didn't have that. I mean, he had some friends. But all they done was say, hey, it's your fault, Job. You're going through this because you've done something. We don't know what it is, but somewhere down the line, you've done something. But he hadn't done anything. It's just the Lord was bragging on him and told the devil, you consider my servant Job? And the devil said, oh, yeah, I know why he's like that, because you're taking care of him. And the Lord said, okay, there he is. And, of course, he took all his kids, his servants, everything. I mean, man, all the stuff that happened to him. All that was bad. Then the devil comes back again. The Lord said, hey, have you considered Job? He said, yeah, but you got a hedge about him. You smite his flesh and he'll curse you to your face. So the Lord let the devil put boils all over Job. But in all that time, Brother Alex told him in bus meeting, he never lost his integrity. He just kept his faith in God. And that's, you know, trials are like that sometimes. You know the good thing about trials? They're only seasonal. They're not going to last forever. Ain't that good?
1: Yeah,
0: go to 2 Corinthians chapter 4. I know a lot of our folk, a lot of people I know is going through some stuff. I'm glad the Lord knows where we're at. And he's there to help us. Amen. 4 verse 15. 2 Corinthians 4:15. For all things are for your sakes, that the abundant grace might through the thanksgiving of many redound to the glory of God. For which cause we faint not, though our outward man perish, yet the inward man is renewed day by day. For our light affliction, which is but for a moment, works for us a far more exceeding eternal weight of glory, while we look not at the things which are seen, but are things which are not seen. For the things which are seen are temporal, but the things which are not seen are eternal. And he's talking about we go through troubles and trials, and we really, you know, on the outward man with this flesh that we have and the earthly life, but you know what? That's only temporary.
1: Yeah.
0: There's coming a better day, a better day. Paul said in Romans chapter 8, verse 18, for I reckon, I like that reckon word, for I reckon that the sufferings of this present time are not worthy to be compared with the glory which shall be revealed in us. The suffering in this time is not worthy to be compared with what we're going to reap when we get there. And the weight of glory that we're bringing to him by the sufferings that we go through. I don't understand why God puts people through things he does. But he knows more than we know. And we just have to trust him when we go through these things. And you're going to have troubles. If you're saved or not saved, you're going to have troubles. The good thing about being saved, you have someone go through it with you.
1: Yeah,
0: and you have someone who cares about you and loves you and wants to help you and be there with you. But he does things to make us better Christians. One thing we must remember, that the best is yet to come. Amen? The best is yet to come. So the trial of our faith is precious. I got to move on or we'll never get done with this. Go to 1 Peter chapter 1, verse 18. And most of these you could quote, I'm sure, if you've been in church any time. 1 Peter 1:18, for

Inasmuch as you know that you were not redeemed with corruptible things as silver and gold from your vain conversation, received by the tradition of your fathers, but with the precious blood of Christ, as of a lamb without blemish and without spot. The blood of Christ is precious, the Bible says. Man, the precious blood of Christ. In the Old Testament, a lamb had to be perfect. There when Moses is getting ready to do the Passover, here's the stipulations he gave them, Exodus 12 verse 5. Your lamb shall be without blemish. A male the first year, you shall take it from the sheep and from the goats. It had to be a perfect lamb for that thing to be offered to God. And Jesus Christ was a perfect lamb that paid our sin debt by his sacrifice on Calvary. Amen. He was without sin. Over in 1 Peter 2:21 says, for even hereunto were you called, because Christ also suffered for us, leaving us an example that we should follow in his steps, who did no sin, neither was guile found in his mouth, who when he was reviled, reviled not again. When he suffered, he threatened not, but committed himself to him that judges righteously. Hey, he was perfect. His blood was sinless blood. That's why he had to be virgin born. He didn't have the blood of Adam like we have. And we die because we have that blood in us. But his blood was perfect. And God would only accept a perfect sacrifice. Pilate himself said, I find no fault in him at all. That's what I find no fault in him at all. You know, if he could find something, he would have found it. I mean, that's what he done. He stood there and looked, you know, researched this thing and tried the Lord and tried to find anything wrong with him, why he deserved the crucifixion that these Jews were trying to do to him. And he said, I find no fault in him at all. Nothing wrong with him. Ain't that something? 1 John 3, verse 4 and 5 says, whosoever committeth sin, transgression also the law, for sin is a transgression of the law. And you know that he was manifested to take away our sins, and in him is no sin. He was a perfect Son of God who never sinned, and he had perfect blood in him. Hebrews 9:12, man, I like this verse. Neither by the blood of goats and calves, but by his own blood, he entered in once into the holy place, having obtained eternal redemption for us. You know, without the shedding of blood, there is no remission. Yeah, if he hadn't went to Calvary and shed his blood and took his blood and put on the mercy seat in heaven, we would have no salvation. Yeah. Man, what a thing. The precious blood of Christ. It is precious blood. Man, we need to never get over the blood of Jesus Christ who was shed for us. If you're here today and you're not saved, he did that for you. The Bible says he could have called 12 legions of angels. That's a lot of angels. I mean, it took one in the Bible killed 185,000 in the Old Testament. Can you imagine what 12 legions could have done to this place? But he didn't. What did he do? He suffered it for you and me. Why? To pay our sin debt so he could make a way for heaven, for us to go to heaven.

precious, but in them which be disobedient, the stone which the builders disallowed, the same is made the head of a corner. Hey, the foundation is precious. The foundation is precious. And who is that? It's the Lord Jesus Christ. 1 Corinthians 3:11 tells us, for other foundation can no man lay that is laid, which is Jesus Christ. And see, that's why your Bible completes itself. See, it tells us the foundation is precious. And of course, we know it's talking about the Lord. But then you go to, over there to Corinthians and tell us exactly who he's talking about. It's the Lord Jesus Christ. Our foundation is Christ. When we build our lives upon him, we will never be dismayed or confounded. That's what the Bible says here. He that believeth on him shall not be confounded. Confounded means to be perplexed, to be dismayed, to be put to shame and silence. Hey, I'm glad if you put your faith and trust in Jesus Christ, you're never going to be ashamed. Amen. When you stand before God, you're saved and all your sins are gone, you have nothing to be ashamed of. Because why? He did away with all your sins. He's the foundation of our salvation. It's what we build our lives on. You build your life on anything else, you're going to crumble. You build it on the right foundation. We read in the Bible about the wise man and the foolish man who built their houses. The wise man built his house upon the rock. The foolish man built his house upon the sand. And the kids sing the song. The rains came and the floods came. And what happened to the house on the sand? My wife, she's been watching down there at the Outer Banks, all those houses falling into the ocean down there. That's a sad thing. You know, they didn't, when they built them houses, the ocean wasn't even near there. It was way out. You know, that's the way a lot of people's lives are. They think, well, ain't no trouble near me. I'm just going to build my house right here. But they don't realize they're building on the sand, and everything they're building on is going to crumble one day. It's going to crumble. But if you build your house up on the rock, and man, it's a precious stone that we're building. It's a precious foundation that we're building on. Hey, we need to build our families on the right things. We need to build our homes on the right thing. Our marriage is on the right thing. Our lives on the right thing, which is Jesus Christ. It's getting to be now where Christians, they really ain't that inner. I mean, they're glad they're saved and stuff, but they're not really sold out to God like they should be. And I think it comes from being unthankful for what God, for the foundation that God's given us. I mean, the Bible, they believe the Bible, what it says about being saved, but they don't believe the Bible about what it says about how we ought to live as Christians. There's more to it than just being saved. That's the most important thing, is being saved. And it is. But you know what? After that, there's so much that God has for you to help you in your life, to guide you in your way. Man, where you can have peace and joy in your family and your happiness in your family that you ain't going to get out in this world. The ball games, they're not going to give you the peace when you lay your head down at night. But you know what will? The foundation that you're built on. The foundation that you're built on. It's a precious foundation. It's the Lord Jesus Christ. Ain't he precious to us? He is precious. Amen. Let's look at another one. 2 Peter chapter 1. What a Bible that we have. Ain't it amazing how God just lines this thing up like he does? Second, and you think about the guy writing this. You think about him. Who was Peter? He was the one who denied the Lord. Man, he went through some things, didn't he? But boy, when he got straightened out, boy, did he get straightened out. He realized what really mattered. Look at 2 Peter 1, verse 1. Simon Peter, a servant and apostle of Jesus Christ, to them that have attained like precious faith with us through the righteousness of God and our Savior, Jesus Christ. Hey, the faith is precious. The faith is precious. Now, we get saved by faith, right? That's how we do get saved. Romans 3:21 says, but now the righteousness of God without the law is manifested, being witnessed by the law and the prophets, even the righteousness of God, which is by faith of Jesus Christ unto all and upon all that believe, all them that believe, for there's no difference. Hey, we don't get saved by keeping the law. Why? Because we can't keep the law. I mean, the law was there given to prove that man couldn't keep the law. The law was given to show us how bad we really were. But how do we say we're saved by putting our faith in Jesus Christ?

That's how we're saved, through by the precious faith. Romans 5:1, therefore being justified by faith, we have peace with God through our Lord Jesus Christ, by whom also we have access by faith into the grace wherein we stand and rejoice in the hope of the glory of God. Hey, we're saved by faith and justified by faith, but we have access to God through by faith in Jesus Christ. Our prayer life depends on our faith in Jesus Christ. You know, when I prayed, you know, I was praying last night, and I said, Lord, I come to you on through Jesus Christ because I have nothing on my own to come to God with. I can't come to God and say, God, I've been a pretty good boy today. You know? And so I want you to answer my prayer because I've been so good. You know what he says? Well, I know better than that. Because he knows us. He knows where it does. But we can go to him. What's the Bible say? If you ask anything in my name, we have access to God through Jesus Christ. By faith, our faith in Jesus Christ. That's the only way we can go to God. It's through Jesus Christ. We have access by faith. And then the faith that we stand is the principles and all the things that we believe out of the Word of God. Is the faith that we stand for. I mean, a lot of people cast off their faith. I mean, yeah, they're saved, but man, they got away with what they believe and what they've been taught. It's getting more rampant and rampant. You can find a church that lets you do anything and teach you anything you want. You can live any way you want to, do what you want to. Some of these churches tell you that's okay. You can find a church that tell you anything you want to say, want to hear. You really can. But you know what we need? We know what God says. I mean, I'm preaching not my words. I'm preaching what God says. I'm just a mailman. And that's what we are. Jude chapter 1, is only one chapter, verse 3 says, Beloved, when I gave all diligence to write to you of the common salvation, it was needful for me to write to you and exhort you that you should earnestly contend for the faith which was once delivered unto the saints. Hey, it's our job as Christians to earnestly contend for the faith. All of us that was once delivered to the saints. And we need to stand up for what's right and stand up for the things of God and live our lives contending for the faith. Our country's in a mess and we need some people just to stand up for the Lord and stand up for what's right. I mean, this world's gone crazy. It is. They think it's okay to kill a baby, but if you kill a dog, you get put in jail. Man, what a crazy world. Who would even, with common sense, would even think that's okay? Nobody that I know of. But man, you know what? It's a spirit. Man, there's some spirits in this world. Some wicked spirits. And that's what it is. Behind, hey, we need to earnestly contend for the faith and stand for what's right. We got to stand for it. Amen. What are you standing for? The last one, 2 Peter chapter 1, verse 4. Says, Whereby are given to us exceeding great and precious promises, that by these you might be partakers of the divine nature, having escaped the corruption that is in the world through lust. Hey, we also have some precious promises that God has given us. Amen. He promised us eternal life. I'm glad he don't lie. That's right. Amen. If I go to hell, then God lied. Because he told me if I put my faith and trust in Jesus Christ and turn to him, bow to my sins to him, and accept him as my Savior, I'll go to heaven. Put my faith in him. But he believeth on him should not perish but have eternal life. Everlasting life. He's promised me that. And God can't lie. Thank God for eternal life. He promised to supply our needs. But my God shall supply all your need according to his riches and glory by Christ Jesus. And as I said a while ago, sometimes we need to go through trials. We don't like that, do we? I don't like it. But we do sometimes. Hey, he's promised never to leave us nor forsake us. Hebrews 13:5, let your conversation be without covetousness and be content with such things you have, for he has said, I will never leave thee nor forsake thee. He's promised to be with us no matter what we're going through. We're his. He's going to be there. And then the greatest promise, I think, is he's promised to come back again.

0: Yeah. You know, all them thousands of years, he prophesied there when Adam and Eve, he told them he was going to send a Redeemer. He's going to see the seed of the woman to take care of the sin debt. All them years they was waiting for him to come, waiting for him to come, waiting for him to come. You know, one day he showed up. Not where they expected him to show up. He showed up in a little manger in Bethlehem. They were expecting him to be the king. They took him and crucified him. But hey, he came. Just as sure as he came that first time, hey, he's coming the second time. Look at 2 Peter 3, verse 3. Knowing this first, that there shall come in the last day scoffers walking after their own lust and saying, where is the promise of his coming? For since the fathers fell asleep, all things continue as they were from the beginning of the creation. For this they are willing or ignorant of, by the word of God, the heavens were of old, and the earth stand out of the water and in the water, whereby the world that was being overflowed with water perished. But the heavens and earth, which are now by the same word, are kept in store, reserved in the fire against the day of judgment and perdition of ungodly men. But beloved, be not ignorant of this one thing, that one day is with the Lord as a thousand years is one day. The Lord is not slack concerning his promise, as some men count slackness, but his own long-suffering toward us, to usward, not willing that any should perish, but that all should come repentance. But the day of the Lord will come as a thief in the night, in the which the heavens shall pass away with a great noise, and the elements shall melt with fervent heat. There also, and the works therein shall be burned up. Seeing that all these things shall be dissolved, what manner of persons ought you to be in all holy conversation and godliness? Hey, there's coming a day when he's coming. And he's coming back to this earth to rule and reign. First of all, he's going to come and get us that are saved. That trumpet can sound out, and all of us that are saved will be gone. If you're here today and you're not saved, you'll be left sitting there in your seat. We'll be took out of here. 1 Thessalonians chapter 4. He's coming. We can take comfort in that. He's promised he would come. And then when we be up there for tribulation goes through on this earth, Brother Larry will be talking about that tonight, some of that stuff. I'm glad I ain't going to be here. It's going to be the worst time. Bible says it's going to be worse than it's ever been or ever will be. I'm glad I ain't going to be here. Amen. I'm going to be gone. When that trumpet sounds, I'm out of here. We'll be up there going to a wedding. That's what we'll be doing. But boy, this earth's going to reel and rock. People's going to be crying for the rocks to fall on them. He's going to come back on a white horse and he's going to stomp people in the ground like grapes. You say, I thought God was a God of love. He is. But when people turn away from the love of God and reject the love of God, he has no other course but to punish them with everlasting destruction. Man, God gives man a choice. And you choose which side you want to be on in that day.
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0: For the next half hour, you're invited to stay with us for the Beyond the Sunset broadcast with Brother John Abels of Zephyr Baptist Church. And now, here is Brother John Abels.
1: I appreciate you all getting us on the air this afternoon. I appreciate Brother Kelly for that a good introduction he done there for us. Amen. I appreciate the radio station here, and I thank God for the privilege and opportunity to come up here each Sunday afternoon and preach the Word of God. Amen. I would like to say that I thank God that today is National Prayer Day. Amen. National Prayer Day. And I'm going to tell you what, there ain't been much said about it. Amen. We need to be much in prayer for this nation. Amen. But we also need to be in prayer. Now, I mean this from the bottom of my heart. We need to be in prayer that God's people will turn back to Him. May Holland, America turn back to God. America turn back to God. Well, I'm going to tell you what. God's children need to turn back to Him. And then ask America to turn back to God. Amen. America don't see nothing in us. Hey, they ain't going to turn to God. Hey, it's going to be up to the Christians. It's going to be up to the church. Amen. To make known the Lord Jesus Christ, to present Him out here in this world, amen. Not keep the gospel, don't keep the gospel behind the church walls, amen. Get the gospel out there where people, you can't get people to go to church, so you carry the gospel out to them. The Bible said go ye out into all the world and preach the gospel, amen. And he didn't specify on just missionaries going out. That is Christians, amen. And I'm going to tell you what. If all, listen to me, I ain't trying to make nobody mad, and I ain't trying to hurt nobody's feelings. But if we don't get the gospel out, who will? If we don't spread the gospel, if we don't tell the people that Jesus come to seek and to save that which was lost, then who will? Amen. And God leaves it up to His children. Amen. He didn't call no certain ones. He said, those I chose. Said, I've chosen you. Amen. And when He's chosen you, He saved you. And He sanctified you. And He set you apart from this world. And if you're not apart from this world, if you're still a part of this world, then you're not His. Amen. Because I'm tell you what, when the Lord God comes into our heart and life, it makes a difference in us. Amen. We're not ours anymore. The Bible says that we're bought with a price. And I'm going to tell you this afternoon, if you purchase something, that's yours. Amen. You'll do whatever you want to with it. Amen. When God purchased us with the precious blood of the Lord Jesus Christ. Amen. You got your Bible. You go ahead and turn to the book of Romans. And we'll begin reading chapter 8 and verse number 28. I would like you to continue remembering Bobby Barner. Amen. Remember him and pray for him. And then Tootsie Galleon. Amen. I can't pronounce her first name. I mean, her real name. That's a nickname they give her, Tootsie Gallman. Galleon. You remember her in prayer. And then also Brother Ricky Adkins. Amen. He's pastor down at Mount Zion Baptist Church down in Eldora. So you remember him in prayer. He's in hospital. He's battling blood clots in his lung. Amen. So you remember him and you pray for him for a quick recovery. Amen. Okay, we're going to try to sing this evening. Roland's in there just laughing. Amen. He just can't wait till I get started. I can't wait till I get done. Amen. Hallelujah. Amen. You give a listen to this song. It's a song. It's my testimony song. And when God saved me, God changed me. You listen to this. Don't listen to the way I sing it, but listen to the words of it.

I said, "Son, oh, have no fear. You got a brand new saved daddy now." "Well, thanks to Calvary, I don't live here anymore."

Amen. Thank God. When I got saved, can I tell you something this afternoon? When I got saved, amen. Hey, I quit going to those places I used to go to. I don't go to them no more. I had a friend ask me back years ago, wanted me to go to a car race with him. I said, look, I can't go. Oh, your wife don't care. Say, just come on, go with her. I said, I can't go. Well, why not? I said, God won't let me. Amen. I am his now. I'm not my own. I was bought and purchased with a price. Amen. Brother, I want to tell you what. I got a car sitting out here in the parking lot. I bought that car. Hey, I'm going to drive that car home if it'll run. And if it'll take me home, I'm going to drive that car home. You think that I'll go out here and just walk up a road and leave the car? No, it's my car. I'm going to drive it. Amen. It's mine. It belongs to me. Amen. God bless me with it. You got your Bible? You know, turn to Romans chapter number 8 and verse number 28. We'll begin reading there, and we'll read several verses here after we prayed. Father, we thank you, Lord, for the privilege of prayer. Thank you, Lord, for this day, Father. God, it's been known, been made, National Prayer Day, Father. And God, we thank you, Lord, for that, Lord, that stood up and was bold enough to announce a National Prayer Day, Father. God, it should be on the calendars. It should be on preachers' hearts. It should be on Christians' hearts. Today is National Prayer Day. And Father, we pray, Lord, that you'd bless all of our listeners, Father. God, that you'd use them, Lord. God, just work in the heart, Father. God, speak to them. Help them, Lord, to realize that they're not their own if they're saved. We are his purchased price, purchased possession, Father. And Lord, we was purchased by that precious blood that was shed on the cross there at Calvary. Father, now go with us. Lead, guide, and direct us. Lord, we'll thank you, we'll praise you, and we'll love you. Phase one listening this evening, lost without God, and don't know the forgiveness and free pardon of sin. Father, we pray, God, that you speak to that heart, Father. God, help them, Lord, to come to repentance, repenting of their sins, and accept Christ as their Savior. We'll thank you, we'll praise you, and we'll love you for it, because we asked all of it in Jesus' name. Amen and amen. Bible says in Romans 8, verse 28, and we know that all

all things work together for good to them that love God, to them who are called according to his purpose. For whom he did foreknow, he also predestined. Boy, a lot of people get messed up in that predestined. Amen. We won't stick on that much. To be conformed to the image of his son, that he might be the firstborn among many brethren. Moreover, whom he did predestine, then he also called. Amen. Boy, thank God he called me to repentance. Amen. If he had not, I'd still be on my way to hell. Amen. There's no way out of it. Amen. I wasn't good enough to get to heaven. I didn't have enough money to buy my way to heaven. And I sure ain't done enough to work my way into heaven. I'm not working here to get to heaven. Amen. I'm working here because he impressed on my heart and he called me to preach. Amen. Okay. And whom he called, them he also justified, and whom he justified them, he also glorified. What shall we then say to these things? If God be for us, who can be against us? Amen. For thank God, God is with us all the way. You saved, you born again, you on your way to heaven. Devil don't like that. Amen. I was at a church service this morning, and they said it was a Baptist church, and they set a meal after services. Amen. Boy, I love them church meals. Them people at church, but I tell you what, they can cook. Amen. I went up to the table, I looked over that table good, and I didn't find one piece of chicken. Amen. And I asked the pastor, I said, you sure this is a Baptist church? Amen. Baptists love chicken. Amen. But had a good service this morning, and the pastor, Brother Mike Hawks, brought a great message to the church. Amen. It was for the church. It wasn't for lost people, but he added in there at last for salvation. Amen. But he preached to the church. Now, if the church would take the message that he preached, amen, and apply it to the hearts, hey, you're going to see some things happen, amen. That's about Charity Baptist Church. I've been saying Liberty Baptist Church. Liberty Baptist. If you went to Liberty Baptist Church and you didn't like it, I apologize, amen. I didn't mean to lead you astray. But it's Charity Baptist Church there on Lumber Plant Road in Low Gap, amen. We give you an invitation to come be with. But it said, what shall we then say to these things? If God be for us, who can be against us? Amen. I'm going to tell you what, you ain't got nobody against you. You can't, they can't. Hey, I was over on the street there in Dobson last week preaching, and they throwed a big old lug nut at me. Hey, that's them for it, not me, amen. I'm not mad at them. If they come up and say, hey, we throw the lug nut, I'd say, hey, you need to get right with God, amen. You need to get in church and go to church and get things right with God, amen. Who can be against us? He that spareth not his own son, but delivered him up for us all, how shall he not with him all so freely give us all things? Who shall lay anything to the charge of God's elect? It is God that justifies. Who is he that condemneth? It is Christ that condemned, that died. Yea, rather that I risen again, who is even at the right hand of God, who also maketh intercession for us. Who shall separate us? Listen to this now. Who shall separate us from the love of Christ? Shall tribulations, or disasters, or distress, or persecution, or famine,
or nakedness,

or pearls or swords, as it is written, for thy sake we are killed all the day long. We are accounted as sheep for the slaughter. Nay, in all these things, verse number 37, nay, in all these things, we are more than conquerors. You listening? What did the Bible say there? We are more than conquerors through him that loved us. For I am persuaded that neither death, boy, death ain't going to separate us. Praise God. When this old body gives up the when this old body gives up the soul and spirit, amen, hey, I'm going to be with Jesus. I'll be more alive than I ever been. Nor life, nor angels, nor principalities, nor power, nor things present, nor things to come, nor height, nor depth, nor any other creature shall be able to separate us from the love of God, which is in Christ Jesus our Lord. Amen. Thank you, Lord. Thank you, Lord. Hey, there's nothing. Now, I know that people have been in church and for years and years, and they sit in church today. They'll sit there in church today, and you'll not hear nothing out of them. A preacher can get up there and preach his heart out, and you won't hear an amen. You won't hear a hallelujah. They are separated from the love of God. You love God, you're going to praise him. Amen. Hey, people don't like to hear this kind of preaching. I've heard preachers stand up behind the pulpit and say, well, if you don't say amen, that's it. There's nothing wrong with that. Said, hey, some people just don't. Hey, I'm going to tell you what. When something as good as God comes into your heart and your life, you're going to want to tell other people about it. Amen. You go out here and you buy something and you want to show somebody. You want somebody to see that. You want somebody to brag on that. Amen. I'm going to tell you what I can brag on. I can brag on Jesus. Amen. Bible says in Romans 5 and verse 8, but God commended his love towards us, and that while we were yet sinners, Christ died for us. Amen. Boy, thank God he loved me enough to go to that cross and hang on that cross and give his life for a nobody like me. John 3:16, for God so loved the world that whosoever believeth in him should not perish, but have everlasting life. Well, thank God we got that everlasting life through Christ Jesus. Said nothing is able to separate us from the love of God. Bible said over in James, book of James, it said, casting all your care upon me, for I careth for you. Amen. Thank God he cares for his children. Amen. He cares for those that he's saved. Amen. We're going to see if I can find the scripture over here in the book of James. Amen. And you just bear with us, and we'll find it here in just a moment. I should have had it marked, but I didn't. James chapter number 4. Amen. You having trouble walking with God? You have trouble working for God? Listen to this verse here. James chapter 4 and verse 7. Submit. You know what submit means? I may be wrong. I don't know. I have been known to be wrong in things. But submit, I believe it just means to get closer to him. Just let this world know that you love him and you're going to live for him. But the Bible says there in verse 7, it said, submit yourselves therefore to God. Resist the devil and he'll flee from you. Amen. Draw nigh to God and he'll draw nigh to you. Cleanse your hands, ye sinners, and purify your heart, you double-minded. Amen. And I believe that's one thing we have a problem today is people is double-minded. They can go to church and they can sit there and listen to the preacher. And then when they leave out of the church, they'll let the old devil hop right up on the shoulder. Amen. And they'll say, what do you want me to do now, devil?

Well, do whatever you want to. Do whatever feels good. I tell you what you need to do. You need to prepare for another service on Sunday night. What you need to do. You need to prepare for, well, I just tired and give out. We'll go home, take your nap, and go back to church. Amen. If you go home, you take your nap, you wake up, you turn the television on. Or maybe you turn the television on when you get home from church. Amen. Hey, I watch television. I'm not above watching television. Amen. But I don't let it get in my way of serving God. Amen. Submit your ways, therefore, unto God. Resist the devil, and he will flee from you. Amen. I'm going to tell you, if you don't submit your ways to God, hey, you'll find yourself doing anything. You'll find yourself doing everything that's not of God. Amen. Bible tells us to draw nigh to him. Amen. Draw nigh to God, and he'll draw nigh to you. How nigh do you want God to draw to you? How close do you want God to be to you? How much do you want God to show his love for you? Amen. I'm going to tell you, I love the Lord. I'm not ashamed of it. He said if we're ashamed of him, he certainly would be ashamed of me. Amen. So I'm not ashamed of him. Hey, if you don't, I was with a fellow the other day, and we was eating a meal together. And I was talking about the Lord. Amen. And he looked at me and he said, you're too loud. Hey, you don't keep it a secret. You don't keep secret what God done for you. Amen. And he looked at me and he said, you're too loud. So quiet down a little bit. I said, I'm not saying something I don't want nobody to hear. Amen. When I pray, it's not a silent prayer. Amen. I pray that God would get a hold of this world and shake it. Amen. And God would stir the hearts of those that's lost. I imagine that Noah done the same thing when he was preaching. He didn't preach silent, amen. He didn't have a silent prayer. That's what's the matter with this world today. They're too silent. Hey, he said, speak up, speak loud. Over in Isaiah 58:1, it said, cry loud, spare not. Lift up our voice as a trumpet, amen. Well, I'm going to tell you what. When you hear a trumpet blow, you know that it's a trumpet. And when God's children open their mouth, they ought to know it's God's children calling out and speaking out. Amen. Well, people don't like it. Amen. And you offend them. Hey, it ain't you offending them. It's the Word of God. They don't like it. They don't want to hear it. But you carry it on anyway. You preach the gospel. And you tell the people that Jesus is coming back. And Jesus is on his way. Boy, I thank God for him calling me to preach. I ain't no great preacher. I ain't no great Bible scholar. But I tell you what, I know what the truth of the Word of God is. Amen. And I know how to serve him and how to live for him and how to walk the streets and let the people here in Mount Airy, North Carolina, and Dobson, North Carolina, and Elkin and Pilot Mountain, I know how to let them know that I am a Christian. Amen. I don't gather up with this worldly crowd and stand around and talk and listen to dirty, filthy jokes. Amen. I let them know where I stand. I had a fella who was working a chicken house one time, and this man, he called himself a Christian. He was a deacon at a local church, and he was standing there with some of Wayne Farm's employees, and he was telling old dirty jokes. And he looked over at me, and he said, what do you think about that, John? Well, I looked over at them, and I said, you don't want to know what I think about that. And Brother Rowan, they got religious right quick. Amen. They started talking about church. Well, I'm going to tell you what. Hey, don't lead nobody astray. Don't be a stumbling block out here in this world. Hey, be a stepping stone that they might come to Jesus and be born and birthed into the family of God. I see our time is come and gone. Appreciate you listening in. God bless you. We love you. Father, Lord, take the message. Use it, Lord, for your honor and your glory. Save the soul that's nearest hell. In Jesus' name we pray. Amen and amen. God bless you all.

0: You've just heard the Beyond the Sunset program with Brother John Abels of Zephyr Baptist Church. Correspondence may be addressed to Brother John Abels, 120 Pear Tree Lane, Siloam, North Carolina, 27047. Be sure to tune in again next week at the same time for the Beyond the Sunset broadcast with Brother John Abels of Zephyr Baptist Church.
1: 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It's time for God's Word Ministry of Florence Green. Before we hear from her, we're going to listen to Chris Stapleton's The Devil's Knocking. Here you go.

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2: Thank you,
1: and we welcome you. And today I'm sitting alongside with my nephew, Evangelist King.
2: Thank you.
1: And I call him this when we're on the air, but Bob King, the other Bob King, is not here to announce today. A lot of times they say they don't know which one we're talking about, but I said, but Bob King is the announcer. Bob King, my nephew, is the evangelist. So Bob King may be an evangelist too, I don't know. But we thank you for tuning in today.
2: Yes.
1: And I certainly enjoyed the message just when we were coming in with Pastor Abels. You know, you have to tell it like God gives it to you.
2: Amen.
1: And you may get people annoyed, but you know why they're annoyed? Because you're speaking the truth.
2: Amen.
1: And the truth hurts. I sometimes say, ouch, and it hits my toes, but I just keep going because God has to get something to get your attention. He will get you some way, somehow.
2: Jesus.
1: And I don't know, as I said before, how closely you listen to Chris Stapleton with the lyrics, and the devil is always knocking on your door.
2: Yes, he is.
1: None of
2: he
1: us
2: is.
1: Are too strong that he can't cut in. If we let him in, he just gets a little inch,
2: and he's there.
1: Doesn't take much at all. And you have to watch what you say, watch what you do, and by all means, limit your conversations.
2: Amen.
1: If it starts to be an uncomfortable position, I don't like to hear bad words, curse words, and swear words. And if you're not get out of the way, they'll say something to get you really upset.
2: Yes, yes.
1: And it's, you can't say anything because then you start an argument. And glory to God. One thing that you can always remember, that God will give you a way to escape.
2: Amen, amen.
1: You don't have to sit around and hear it. And also, we're going to be moving right along today. We want to give a homage to the owners, Kelly and his wife, and they also homage to the sister station and all the people that come through, and all his staff and their children, their children's children. Everyone today, and every minister, every preacher, every teacher, everyone that comes through, Sunday school teacher, whatever, we give them, we lift them up today. Because we need encouragement each and every step we take. Because sometimes we don't hear, we don't get everything. But I thank God today, I really listened to Pastor Jeremy Gammons, Timothy Gammons, I don't know why I want to call him Jeremy. But in the interim, everyone needs Christ today.
2: Hallelujah.
1: I don't know how you make it with all these things going on.

0: you can make it without having him in your life.
1: Amen.
0: Because everything else is going to fail. Even your friends, your family will turn their back on you many times. You stay, well, if they love the Lord, though, they won't. Jesus. And if you get disappointed, they still won't. But there are some people, oh my Lord, they would rather keep something going than to be still and know that God is God.
1: Amen.
0: Hallelujah. And I wanted to today remember the children, remember the seniors, remember those in the middle, hallelujah, middle age, whatever the age they are, they've been abused and misused.
1: Jesus.
0: Glory to God. I heard something this morning on the radio. Matter of fact, it was Pastor Gammons. He said, God loves children. You know, I say all the time, he doesn't want his children hurt. He doesn't want them to be abused.
1: Thank you, Lord.
0: He doesn't want them to be misused. I say it all the time. And you know, I forgot my mother used to say, and God loves the widow.
1: Yes.
0: You know, when you sometimes we put them aside because they don't have anybody. But God is looking at all the things we do, all the way we treat people.
1: Yes,
0: you know, we have to, Jesus. If we love Jesus, we're not going to treat the people wrong.
1: Glory to God.
0: And if you do something wrong that he's not pleased with, go back and get that thing right.
1: Yes.
0: But sometimes they won't receive you because they're upset with you. I'm never going to speak to you again. Well, you deal with that with Jesus Christ. You sell us. If you go to that individual and try to make peace, they won't receive you. Shake the dust from your feet and move on.
1: Yes.
0: And that's what I've learned to do myself.
1: Yes.
0: Now, we're going to get right down to we acknowledge everyone out there, whatever that illness may be, whatever misfortune you may be, we lift it. God will lift you up. We'll just pray for you today.
1: Jesus.
0: And I want to, before I go into prayer for, you know, the word and Evangelist King has already done that, but we want him to anoint the word, anoint the ears, anoint the hearts of each and every one.
1: Jesus.
0: Father, we come this afternoon just to say thank you.
1: Yes.
0: Thank you for allowing us to come another day and just to lift up your holy
1: thank
0: righteous
1: you.
0: Name. Thank you, Lord, for allowing us to have glory to God, have this feeling that we have, the anointing, the spirit of the living God,
1: Jesus.
0: So many things that you're doing this very moment. And we just want to say thank you.
1: Yes.
0: Lord, we ask you to each and every one that may be listening today, that something we say, as Evangelist King was saying, that we might encourage your hearts, that we might lift you up, that we that might make you feel a little bit easier today, whatever it is you're going through. God is simply already there.
1: He's
0: already knows what you're going through, and he's got the answer already.
1: He's always
0: answered your prayer.
1: Yes.
0: It may not be when you want it, but he's always on time. And Lord,
1: glory
0: again,
1: to
0: continue
1: God.
0: To bless all of those that have lost loved ones, those that right now are sitting in hospitals, those are in hospice, though wherever they may be.
1: Jesus.
0: Lord, we know that you have the power and the strength to touch each and every one that may be waiting on a miracle today. We ask you in Jesus' name that you'll continue to see us through each and every situation. In Jesus' name we pray. Amen.
1: Amen.
0: Amen. Now, before I read this scripture, I'm going to turn it over to Evangelist King in just a moment. And I was told to say this. Each and every one, I say that maybe seniors, maybe younger than that, maybe children, do watch the conversations you have on your TV, on your telephone, the mail that you receive. Anyone said they have money for you or that you all you got to do is do this, please don't do it because it is a scam. And thank God I'm going to share this with you because you need to know. I am a victim of that, not because I didn't know. It's because somebody went into and got all the information they could about the surgeries I did have. But one thing is keeping me, and I spoke with the authorities. They had me having surgery 3 months in a row of this year, January, February, and March. And we know that that's not true. So if you don't have someone to explain,

0: came to you, if you can't read your mail and you don't understand, please call somebody. I was nosy because I was getting too many letters from Medicare. And my nephew here, Evangelist King, can tell you, I want to know something. I get nosy and find out what's going on. And that's what you should do. Just take the advice. You just please. And say it's really rampant now. They've already arrested 6 people. So be careful what comes even in the mail from Medicare and Medicaid, whatever you get. Just be aware that they're out here now and they're not frightened of anything. So you got to guard yourself. Yes. So we're going to continue now. We are talking about troubled times, and we are in troubled times this day.
1: Amen.
0: Every day, but it seems to be more and more frequent now. And do pray for our authorities and all of those that's in the White House, and especially the president and all the cabinet members. Okay, I'm going to be coming out of about troubled times. Job, and I'm going to read 1 through 7.
1: Yes.
0: And I think 19 verse, and then I'm turning it over to Evangelist King, Bob King. And the verse goes like in Job chapter 5, call now if there be any that will answer thee, and to which the saints wilt thou turn. And you'll find that in 15 and 15. You know, Job went through something. The wrath killeth the foolish man, and the envy slayeth the silly one. I have seen the foolish taking root, but suddenly I cursed his habitation. His children are far from safety, and they are crushed in the gate. Neither there is there any in to deliver them. Whose harvest was the hungry eateth up and taketh it even as of the thorns, and the robbers swallow up their substance. Yes. They do that, and they will rob you. Although affliction cometh not forth of the dust, neither doeth trouble spring out of the ground. Yet man is born into trouble, and the sparks fly upward. And I'm going to read the 19th verse, and again, I'm turning it over to Evangelist King. He shall deliver thee in 6 troubles, yea, and 7 there shall be no evil touch thee. In famine he shall redeem thee from death, and in war from the power of the sword. And I'm going to stop right there. He'll be right there with everything that you go through.
1: Yes, he will. carrying on with in that thought of these troubled times, you know, the scriptures tell us that you know these times are going to exist.
0: Amen.
1: As a matter of fact, they currently exist.
0: Yes.
1: And you know, we have to understand that no matter what it is that's going on, whether it's what's happening out here in the world, as we see the world, as things are spoken about on the news, what we personally know about or whatever.
0: Amen.
1: We know that times are hard.
0: Yes.
1: We know that, as the song that you spoke about, Chris Stapleton, with the devil comes knocking. You know?
0: Yes.
1: Yes, he does.
0: Yes, he does.
1: But see, one of the reasons that I like playing the songs that we do is because, you know, this program is not for those who are saved.
0: Amen.
1: It's for those who need to be saved.
0: Hallelujah.
1: Now, for those who are saved, yes, praise and worship and lifting up the name of Jesus, we all need to do that.
0: Hallelujah.
1: We come together to do that very thing.
0: Yes.
1: But we also come together to acknowledge the fact that we all need Jesus.
0: Yes, we do. Amen.
1: See, he is always the answer.
0: Always.
1: As Brother Abels was saying when we came in, you know, there's so much happening out here in the world. People are just so twisted up and turned about. They can talk about anything and everything and have no thought whatsoever about the fact that, you know what, you're saying this in the earshot of Jesus.
0: Hallelujah.
1: I mean, he knows everything that we say.
0: Yes, he does.
1: He hears everything that we say.
0: Absolutely.
1: He knows our every thought.
0: Yes.
1: But you know, we need to think about the things that we say and the things

0: the rest of the world, yes. Then those who don't know Christ have no reason to look at us and go, yeah, well, you know, I want to be like them. They're living for Jesus. If we're living like the world, why would they want to come to Jesus?
1: Amen. So true.
0: So we need to be conscious of that.
1: Very.
0: These troubled times, yes, there are troubled times
1: yes,
0: here.
1: Sir. Yes.
0: There are troubled times that are coming. But again, the saving grace through all of this, and this is what I want to emphasize, is that when Satan is at the door knocking, our salvation is that we don't have to answer that door.
1: God, no.
0: We
1: Amen.
0: Don't have to open that door.
1: Hallelujah.
0: See, we can send the Lord to that door.
1: Yes, we can.
0: We can send Jesus there.
1: Glory
0: See,
1: to God.
0: The Holy Spirit can go and answer that door, and Satan has to flee.
1: Amen.
0: We go and answer that door, he's going to jump all over
1: yes,
0: us.
1: Yes, he is. Hallelujah.
0: See, because
1: yes,
0: if
1: Lord.
0: We could do anything to save ourselves to begin with,
1: yes,
0: then we wouldn't have a need for Jesus, would we?
1: We wouldn't
0: need the Holy Spirit in our
1: Glory
0: lives.
1: Glory to God. So
0: but
1: true.
0: We need him in our lives.
1: Yes, we do.
0: Because we can't do it ourselves.
1: Cannot.
0: We cannot fight the enemy
1: cannot.
0: On our own.
1: No.
0: If we don't have Jesus Christ in our lives,
1: can't do
0: we
1: it.
0: Cannot win.
1: Cannot.
0: See, praise God, I cheated. I looked at the back of the book. Okay, I went to the back of the book. I know that we've already won.
1: Hallelujah.
0: Okay,
1: yes.
0: I know that.
1: Yes,
0: that's what gives me hope. I know that I can go forward in Christ
1: Jesus.
0: Because I know we've already won.
1: Hallelujah.
0: See,
1: yes,
0: we have a resting place in eternity
1: yes.
0: with Jesus Christ.
1: Hallelujah, Jesus.
0: So I take tremendous comfort in that.
1: Hallelujah.
0: See, I know that I don't have to go and open that door when old Slewfoot is knocking on.
1: Amen.
0: See,
1: Amen.
0: I know that that means nothing but trouble if I go to open that door.
1: Glory.
0: But if I call on the name of Jesus, see,
1: Jesus.
0: If I call on the name of Jesus, see, the Holy Glory Spirit can knock that door wide.
1: Hallelujah.
0: Can knock it down.
1: Hallelujah.
0: And there's nothing that Satan can
1: Glory
0: do
1: to
0: but
1: God.
0: Flee. Only because of the power of the living God.
1: God.
0: Not
1: Glory
0: my power, not your power, not someone else's power, but the power of the living God.
1: Jesus.
0: Through Jesus Christ.
1: Hallelujah.
0: Through the Holy Spirit.
1: Glory
0: See,
1: to God.
0: We know that he is the answer always.
1: Yes, he is. Yes.
0: See, so when I think about, you know, whatever music we play, I want people to know that no matter what kind of condition you're in, no matter what it is that you're facing, everything is not, you know, all pie in the sky.
1: No, it's
0: There
1: not.
0: Are times that are trouble. There are times there's someone sitting alone right now.
1: Hallelujah.
0: Maybe contemplating Jesus. Doing something to themselves.
1: Yes.
0: That is not quite right.
1: Yes.
0: There may be someone right now that's sitting thinking about doing something to somebody else that's
1: yeah.
0: not quite right.
1: Jesus.
0: See, so I want people to hear that, you know what? You don't have to answer. You don't have to open that door.
1: No, you don't. No, you
0: You
1: don't.
0: Can let the Lord take care of that.
1: Glory to God, because
0: See,
1: he can.
0: You
1: he
0: can't
1: can.
0: Do this on your own.
1: Cannot.
0: We need Jesus in our lives.
1: Ooh,
0: He's the only answer.
1: Today.
0: See, today. It is found
1: Lord.
0: In the scriptures,
1: yes.
0: in the Holy,
1: Holy Bible.
0: Bible.
1: Yes, it
0: he
1: is.
0: He tells us that we need him. The scripture that says, no man cometh to the Father but through me.
1: Amen. It's
0: See,
1: there.
0: That's
1: there.
0: I mean, that's explaining it all yeah, to nice. Us right there.
1: Yes, it is.
0: We can't just go running off. Oh, huh, yeah, I'm just going to go over here and I'm just going to just take the Lord or whatever it is. Yep. No. No,
1: no.
0: You have to call.
1: Call
0: you have
1: him.
0: To ask him into
1: yes.
0: your life.
1: Yes, you do.
0: He's not going to come break your door down.
1: No, he doesn't force
0: like
1: himself.
0: Satan will
1: no.
0: do or be knocking on that door. See, what he will do is he will knock, but you have to
1: you
0: answer
1: have to
0: the door.
1: Hallelujah.
0: See, you've got to answer that
1: mm-hmm.
0: door.
1: Yes, we do.
0: You open that door up, Jesus will come in.
1: Yes, he will.
0: See, answer that door for him, not for yeah. Satan. Jesus will answer that door when Satan is knocking on it.
1: Yes.
0: You answer the door when Jesus knocks on it.
1: Hallelujah.
0: See, he brings peace. Yes.

0: He brings love. He brings life.
1: Yes, he does.
0: Satan brings death. Yes.
1: Darkness all the time.
0: Yes, all the time. Mm. So we need to be conscious of what it is that we're doing. We need to be conscious of the Word of God. And we can only get conscious of that by going to the Word of God.
1: Hallelujah.
0: Pick up that Bible.
1: Mm.
0: Start reading Scripture. Even if you don't understand it to begin with,
1: and you won't.
0: Ask the Lord to reveal to you what He desires for you to be able to glean from His Word.
1: Absolutely.
0: And He is bound by His own Word.
1: Yes, He is.
0: To answer that.
1: Mm-hmm.
0: Not my word. It's not anything I have to say or do about it. It's His word.
1: It's His word.
0: See, He wants you to understand His word.
1: Yes, He does.
0: He wants you to know who He is.
1: Yes, He does.
0: And He will reveal Himself to you.
1: Every time.
0: But Psalm 46:1-3.
1: Oh, I love that.
0: God is our refuge and strength, an ever-present help in trouble.
1: Yes.
0: Therefore, we will not fear. Though the earth give way and the mountains fall into the heart of the sea, though its waters roar and foam and the mountains quake with surging.
1: Jesus.
0: See, again, God is there.
1: Yes,
0: He is.
1: The
0: Holy Spirit is right here for us.
1: Oh, yes, He is.
0: Okay?
1: Yes,
0: He is our strength. He is our refuge.
1: Very precious.
0: He is the one that we need in our times of trouble.
1: Glory.
0: In these troubling times right now, we need Him.
1: Yes, we do.
0: We don't need somebody. We need Jesus.
1: Nobody but Jesus.
0: Nobody but Jesus.
1: Mm.
0: He will direct us.
1: Yes,
0: He will lead us. He will guide us. He will show us. He will
1: show
0: do all of those things that we need.
1: Yes, He
0: right?
1: will.
0: Uh-huh. Philippians 4:6. Do not be anxious about anything. But in every situation, by prayer and petition, with thanksgiving, present your request to God.
1: Hallelujah.
0: See, if you seek prayer for comfort when dealing with hardships, you'll be in good hands.
1: Yes, you will.
0: Right?
1: Mm-hmm.
0: I mean, remember to take any fears or worries to the Lord.
1: Amen.
0: Don't think you're going to handle them on your own.
1: Oh, no.
0: Or don't think you're going to run to mommy and daddy over here and they're going to fix it for you.
1: Kids, no, they won't.
0: See, these are things that the Lord can do.
1: Amen.
0: And only the Lord can do these things.
1: Only Him.
0: Now, He may work through someone.
1: Yes, He does.
0: Mm-hmm. But it's not mom and dad that saves you.
1: Nope.
0: It's not your brother or sister that saves you.
1: Nope.
0: It's not grandma and grandpa who saves you.
1: Absolutely.
0: See, every single one of us has to go before the Father.
1: Yes, we do.
0: For Himself.
1: Hallelujah.
0: Or herself.
1: Glory to God. Mm.
0: See, that's what the Word tells us.
1: That's what the Word
0: tells
1: us.
0: So we need to be conscious of that.
1: Mm-hmm.
0: Isaiah 41:10.
1: I love that one.
0: So do not fear, for I am with you. Do not be dismayed, for
1: I am your God. Yes.
0: I will strengthen you and help you. I will uphold you with my righteous right hand.
1: Hallelujah,
0: see,
1: Jesus.
0: Mm. Hallelujah. I mean, that's powerful.
1: That is powerful.
0: See, that is powerful.
1: Very powerful.
0: I know I can call on my Father.
1: Mm-hmm.
0: I know I can call on the Source.
1: Yes.
0: When I have troubles in my life.
1: You can.
0: He will come to my aid.
1: He'll be right there.
0: He will walk me through it.
1: Yes, He will.
0: You know, if He uses someone else to work through, then so be it.
1: So be it.
0: But I will know that it's Him.
1: Him. Mm-hmm. Yes, you will.
0: See, I will know that it's Him because He comes in peace.
1: Yes, He does.
0: He comes in love.
1: Yes.
0: He comes with comfort.
1: Yes, He does.
0: See, me and you and everybody else out here, we might come with a whole lot of mess.
1: That's glory to God.
0: See, a whole lot of mess.
1: Sometimes we do.
0: Stirring up all kinds of stuff. But glory to God, He comes in love.
1: Yes, He does.
0: 1 Peter 5:7. Cast all your anxiety on Him because He cares for you.
1: Yes, He does.
0: Again, these troubled times that you were talking about, see, you can go in the Bible, in just about any book of the Bible, and

0: read of troubled times.
1: Yes, you can.
0: The book of Revelation truly spells out troubled times. Mm. All of the things that are written specify exactly the things that will be going on, that are going on as we speak.
1: Yes, it's
0: there. These things are not a mystery.
1: No, they're not.
0: See, there are people walking around who are just bewildered and befuddled.
1: Hallelujah.
0: Trying to... Well,
1: figure
0: why
1: it out.
0: And how and da da da da da. Listen, the Word of God has already told us the things are happening.
1: Yes, it has.
0: He told us this when the book was written.
1: His word.
0: He spelled it out.
1: Yes, he did.
0: So these times that are happening should not be any surprise to those of us who know the Lord. See, our job is to pray, to be in prayer for this world, for this all of the people of this land.
1: Jesus.
0: We should be in prayer.
1: We should.
0: See,
1: yes.
0: What is the scripture that God said, if my people who are called by my name, if they will humble themselves.
1: And pray and seek and turn from their wicked ways.
0: Oh,
1: they gotta seek
0: that He will heal the land.
1: Yes, He said that.
0: That's
1: and
0: His
1: he means
0: word.
1: That. That's His word.
0: See, again, He's given us the prescription.
1: Yes, He is.
0: For what ails us.
1: Mm-hmm.
0: I mean, God, He is so good to us.
1: Yes, He is.
0: He's so good. He has not left us in the dark.
1: Never.
0: About what we should do.
1: And He won't.
0: Luke 12:25-26, and I know our time is short. Who of you by worrying can add a single hour to your life?
1: Cannot.
0: Since you cannot do this very little thing, why do you worry about the rest?
1: Amen.
0: Meaning, despite being a natural part of the human experience, worrying doesn't add anything beneficial to our lives.
1: None whatsoever.
0: Nothing. After all, plenty of Bible verses about strength remind us that there's so much in life that we simply can't control.
1: Right?
0: Right?
1: We can.
0: Again, God's word tells us these things.
1: Yes, He does.
0: So, because God is in control, God says for us to cast our burdens onto Him in order to help and guide us as we navigate our lives.
1: Glory. Hallelujah.
0: See, so, the answer
1: Glory
0: is always in Jesus.
1: In Jesus.
0: Always. In Jesus.
1: Mm-hmm.
0: Now, I know our time is ending, but I want to encourage all who are listening, no matter what it is you're facing, no matter what it is, the answer is found in
1: Jesus.
0: To whatever your problem is, whatever your situation is, there is one answer for it.
1: Jesus.
0: And it's called Jesus.
1: Hallelujah.
0: In that name, the name of Jesus,
1: mm-hmm.
0: above every name, right?
1: Yes.
0: As the
1: yes.
0: scriptures say, every knee shall bow and every tongue shall confess that Jesus is Lord.
1: Lord.
0: So with that said, we pray that you will have a blessed week coming up. We encourage you to get in God's Word.
1: Yes.
0: If
1: yes,
0: you
1: sir.
0: Just pick it up and just start to read, ask the Lord to help you to understand what His Word is saying. Let it speak to your spirit.
1: Hallelujah.
0: And we will keep you all in prayer as we pray that you keep us in prayer as well.
1: Amen.
0: And it is in that mighty and matchless name of Jesus Christ we pray. Amen.
1: Amen. I just want to add this, Elon. Thank you very much for tuning in today from the Poconos. We hope you received a blessing, because it was a blessing to us to bring it. And we'll be back, hopefully, same time, same station, unless you change the station, and I doubt that, next Sunday. God bless. I can't believe that next Sunday is Memorial Day. I don't know where the days are going, but maybe I'm the one that's left out. Bye. We'll talk to you later. God bless.

0: 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If you'd like to talk with Florence, reach her care of WPAQ, Box 907, Mount Airy, NC, 27030. 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
1: Want to welcome each and everyone.
0: Sorry, folks, before I put on that, I just forgot to tell you, he is not here this week, so this is a pre-recorded message from him. But here is the pre-recorded message from Brother Randy Murdoch.
1: To the broadcast today, I hope that you had a good day in church this morning and Sunday school hour and the 11 o'clock service. Hope that you was fed this morning, and appreciate each and every one of you tuning in on this rainy day up here in Mount Airy, North Carolina, and pouring down the rain. But you know what? Still, we can receive a shower of blessings from the Word of God today. If you would, while you have your Bibles close by, if you don't have it, reach over there and get it and get ready to open it up. I'd like for you to open it up to Revelation chapter number 22, and then I'm going to be in Galatians chapter 1 after that, but I want to go over the prayer list that I have in front of me, and I continue to ask that you help me pray for these families and the ones that are on here that has been on here for some time. And if you have a prayer request, I'd be more than happy to put you on my prayer list as well and pray for you as well. And just continue to appreciate each and every one of you that continues each and every Sunday to tune into the broadcast. I hope that you received the blessing last week from Brother Wayne Coleman as he filled in for me and the singing that they did. I hope that everyone received the blessing, and I appreciate him filling in for me last week. And spending some time with family and had a good time, and I appreciate the prayers, and always keep me in your prayers and lift me up in your prayers when you're praying, because I need prayers just as well as everyone else. But let's look over to the prayer list and continue to remember Patty Robertson's family.

family in prayer for salvation, and Jimmy Murdoch and Jeffrey Murdoch, and continue to remember Sister Florence Green in prayer, and Brother Ken and Sister Sue Young and the family in prayer. I seen Brother Ken yesterday for a little bit yesterday, and I appreciate him and his wife and family, and appreciate the body of Christ there at the Gospel Mission Baptist Church. I appreciate all of them there, and continue to remember Betsy Hemmons, that's in a nursing home, and a woman that has breast cancer, and her son for salvation. And Betty Burcham, I hope that you're doing well today. And continue to remember her daughter, Patty Nicholson, and her friend, Alish, and Betty Burcham's son for salvation. And continue to remember Dawn Simpson and her family in prayer. Her daughter passed away here about 3 weeks ago, 3 or 4 weeks ago. And yesterday at the church, at Gospel Mission Baptist Church, we had a celebration service yesterday for her. And continue to remember Dawn. She's taking it real hard, and where she misses her daughter. And so let's lift that family up in prayer, and continue to remember her sister Sean and her family in prayer as well. And Mandy Boyer and Bob King and Mark Hawk is a Hawks. He's a truck driver out there on the highway probably today, or getting ready to go out. So let's remember all the truck drivers out there on the highway, going up and down the highway during this time of Memorial Weekend, where we're celebrating the death of the ones that have died, that fought for our freedom. So we can be here at the radio station today, that you can go out and walk up and down the street and have the freedom to do the things that you're doing today. And appreciate the ones that have served in the military that are still alive today. Continue to appreciate y'all as well. And continue to remember Roger and Alma Lilly and Big John Spinks with throat cancer, and Brenda Childers and Wayne and Bonnie Chambers and Diane McGee. She has heart issue and cancer. And continue to remember my sister Pam Lane. She had some surgery Thursday and said she's got to go back in a couple weeks to follow up on that. Continue to remember Benny Adams, Brother Phillips' dad, and Robin and Chris, Robin and Curtis Meadows. And continue to remember the missionaries out on the field. And let's continue to pray for revival in our nation and pray for our government. And always appreciate Mountain Man up there in Virginia tuning in each and every Sunday to the broadcast, and watching the broadcast on Facebook. I appreciate that, and all the ones that that share my broadcast on Facebook, I appreciate that as well. And continue to remember Mike O'Neill, mom and stepdad, and Rowan Green, a baby that's a year old that's going to need a heart transplant, and John Williams and Kevin Testament and Mark Parrish and his wife Deborah Parrish and Sharon Russell and Sister Maxine and Chastity and Charles Cadle and Kathy Dye and Donnie Barber up there in Hillsville, and my sister Karen Birdsong and Eddie Payne. And continue to remember Mark Hatcher and his wife out there in Greenville, Tennessee. And continue to remember Phil. Have to check up on him and see how everything is going with him. And Tim McCarthy, continue to remember Tim McCarthy and his wife Kathy, and Don Fraser and Leo Rutten. Continue to remember all them in prayer. And if there's anyone that you would like for me to pray with, please call here to the radio station, and I'll be more than happy to pray with you. Sometimes I get things on my mind, and I do things that I do not intentionally do what I do, but I do pray for each and every one of you. And I want to go into a word of prayer, and I mentioned that we're going to be in Revelation 22, and then we'll be going to Galatians chapter number 1. So let's go into a word of prayer, and let's just see what the Lord has in store for us today. Father God, I come to you in Jesus' name, thanking you and praising you for this day. Thank you for the time you give me to come up from Winston up to Mount Airy here to stand behind the microphone in Studio A today, Father, to present the Word of God. And Father, a lot of times we just don't understand what people are going through, and we can be there to comfort them and lift them up
And still, there's things that we're missing that we need help to overcome, to be more of a comforter than just being there, Father. And

you know, our hearts, you know, each and every person that was mentioned on the prayer list today, ones with cancer, with ones with disease. And Father, I just ask that you just lift them all up and save the ones that need to be saved, Father. And Father, I just ask that you continue to be with Sister Dawn, Father, as she's grieving over the loss of her daughter, Father, at a young age, Father, and that you've called her home. And Father, I just ask you just be with them and prepare their hearts and prepare the way as they be traveling back to the Florida here. I don't know exactly when, but you know, Father, that you keep them safe as they travel, Father. And Father, just be with the ones that stood behind the pulpit this morning, the preachers, Father, over the world, Father, that was preaching out of the King James Bible, Father, preaching the Word of God, and that people would come to the saving knowledge of Jesus Christ through your Son, Father. We just thank you for all things you're going to do in our lives, Father, until you call us home, Father. We just thank you. We praise you for the word that you have in front of me today, Father, that you'll speak through me, give me the words to say, Father, that your will be done in my life, Father, that if there's anything in my life, Father, that needs to be removed, Father, I ask that you reveal it to me where I can repent of the sins or the things that in my life that I need to get rid of, Father, to serve you. Father, I just thank you and I praise you for the radio broadcast you have given me each and every Sunday. Father, to come up here and to stand behind the microphone, Father, I thank you so much. Thank you for the preachers that fill in for me when I'm not here, Father. And I just thank you for the singing that's done over the air as well, Father. I just thank you for all things that you do for me, Father. I thank you for what you do in my life that you have ahead of me, Father, to serve you. Father, I ask that all these things will be done. If there's anyone listening today that's lost, I pray that today will be the day of salvation, Father, and I ask you for all these things in Jesus' name. Amen. If you have your Bible and you turn to the last chapter of the book of Revelation, I was talking to a person this week, and as we was talking, I have been invited to come to churches before. And I've been to churches and I've sat there and I'll be following them in the Word of God. And they're not preaching out of the same Bible that I have. And I've told the person today, and I'm sure that person is listening today to me. I just come right out and I told him, I said, I cannot go to a church that is not preaching out of a King James Bible. You know, and people says, well, I read out of a NIV Bible, or I read out of all these other Bibles other than the King James. I cannot understand the King James Bible, and I'm going to read what I can. You know what? If you would read, and if you would sincerely would search your heart and ask God to reveal what the King James Bible is saying, it will reveal itself to you. It will speak to you. It will show you what it's saying. You know, there's a lot of people today are preaching out of a King James Bible, and they're taking words and they're translating it in the way that they want to translate it. And I tell you what, they're taking away the meaning of the Word of God. And I tell you what, I believe that there's a lot of preachers today are standing behind a pulpit that's reading out of a Bible, and by the Word of God I have in front of me today, it is wrong. It is wrong for you to do that. And I tell you what, you can sit there and you're leading and a lot of people down the wrong path. You say, well, it's the Word of God. It's not the Word of God. People has added and take away from the Bible that you're reading. They have changed the translations to get it to where it would be easy for them to understand. It will lead people down the wrong path. We need to be telling people the right way to go, instead of sit there and say, you know what, I got a good congregation. If I tell them I'm going to preach out of the King James Bible, I'm going to run people away. You know what? If you're preaching the Word of God because God has called you and ordained you to preach the Word of God, God is going to bless you, and He's going to lead and guide and direct you, and He's going to put people in your life that needs to be there. But there's people today you can that's not reading out of King James, and you can say, well, you're judging me. No, the Word of God is judging you, and the Word of God that I'm getting ready to read, if you it may not even be in your Bible because it probably goes contradicts what you believe. But I want to tell you something. The King James I have found to be the Word of God, and I tell you what, it cuts.
And there's people today does not want to accept what the Bible says. They want to accept what people are saying. In Revelation

chapter 22, John is up on the Isle of Patmos, and he is seeing these things, and that Jesus is told him to write. But in Revelation chapter 22, I'm going to read two verses. Well, I'll just go ahead and read four verses. I'm going to read verse 18, 19, 20, and 21. I want you to listen to what this is. This is not what Randy Murdoch is saying up here to WPAQ. This is not, I didn't sit down and I didn't write this out for nobody. This is what's in the King James Bible. It says, "For I testify unto every man that heareth the words of the prophecy of this book. If any man..." Now, this is what the Bible says. Not, this is not what Randy Murdoch is saying. This is what the Bible says. "Shall add unto these things, God shall add unto him the plagues that are written in this book." Listen to this in here. "And if any man shall take away from the words of the book of this prophecy, God shall take away his part out of the book of life and out of the holy city and from the things which are written in this book." Oh, well, you're judging me. No, that's what the word of God says. That's what God is saying. He has told Paul, I mean, told John to write this down. And you know what? He's not going to go against his own self. God, when God says it, he means it. He means what he says, and he says what he means. And if you don't like that, then I'm sorry that you feel that way, but you need to repent and get you a Bible that you can read, the King James, because when you're reading, I'm laying it on there, because I'm tired of people telling me that, you know what, all the this Bible is good, this Bible is the Word of God. No, it might have scriptures that's in the King James Bible, but when you start leaving out verses and you start leaving out words, you have changed the whole concept of what the scriptures are saying. So you know what? You're taken away. You're treading on thin ice. You are walking over thin ice, and you're going to sink. You may not like it. Now, I want you to turn back to Galatians chapter number 1, and I'm going to see if I can get through this. But I'm telling you because I love you. I am telling you. You can say, "Well, you're harsh with me. You sound like you're mad and angry." No, I want you to understand. I love you enough. I want you to understand. This is what the Bible says. If you say that I'm harsh or I don't know what I'm talking about, well, take it up with God. Take it up with God in prayer and pray that, hey, if I'm wrong, that God will show me that I'm wrong. But in Galatians chapter 1, Paul is talking here. He's writing a letter to the Galatians, and he is very plain. Paul, I was listening to a song over the last few weeks. The title of it is Paul's Ministry. And I tell you what, there's people out here today that God has called to preach the gospel. And there's a lot of people out here calls themselves preachers that has not been called. They just want to do it to try to please them and make themselves look good. But I tell you what, when God ordains a person to preach the gospel, calls God's men to preach the gospel, and if... you can say, "Well, you can add women in there." I'm not going to add women in there because the Bible says that a woman needs to be silent. And God has not put no woman over authority over man. That's what the Word of God says. So I'm talking to the men today that are called to preach the Word of God. And Paul is telling them the gospel. He is telling them that the true gospel. I want you to listen to these verses right here in Galatians chapter number 1. In verse number 6, it says, "I marvel that ye are so soon removed from him that call you into the grace of Christ unto another gospel, which is not another, but there be some that trouble you and would pervert the gospel of Christ. But though we are an angel from heaven preach any other gospel unto them that which we have preached unto you, let him be accursed, as we said before. So say I not again, if any man preach any other gospel unto you than that ye have received, let him be accursed. For do I now pursueth men or God, or do I seek to please men?"

And for if I yet please men, I should not be the servant of Christ. You know what? Paul is telling it very plain right here. There's only one gospel. You can sit there and you can change it ever how you want to, and you can turn it around and replace it. You know what? When you do that, you're treading on thin ice. You are going against what the Word of God is saying. You're going against what the gospel of Jesus Christ. Jesus Christ has told Paul. He gives Paul what to say. He has given the all the men in the Bible, the ones that wrote the Bible, he has gave them the words to write. And you know what? He tells us not to go against what the scriptures are saying. But there's people today are going against what the Bible says. And they're going to say, well, you know what? It don't really mean that. Yes, it does. Like I said, it says what it means, and it means what it says. And I tell you, there are people today cannot comprehend that. They cannot accept that. And you can say, well, you keep harping on it. I want to get it through to you that the Word of God is God's Word. And he tells us, he said, I marvel that ye are soon removed from him that call you into the grace of Christ unto another gospel, which is not another, but there be some that trouble you. You know what? There is some things that troubles me that I hear other people say that is not of the Word of God. And you know, there's a lot of people sitting in churches today. They have preachers that are there. I'm hitting the preachers again. I've hit them several times. I'm going to hit them again today. There's a lot of people sitting in churches today. Their preacher will get up there and say, well, you know, if you do this and if you do that, you know, everything is okay. You're okay. You're going to be fine. But you know what? They go out of the church and they have not been fed. They go out and they say, well, you know, the preacher said I can do this and it's okay. But I want to tell you something. You need to read it for yourself. You need to study it for yourself. When you get ready to read your Bible every day, pray and ask God to reveal the scriptures to you, to speak to your heart, to put you under conviction whenever you're reading something that you may not be doing, and he needs to reveal it to you and speak to your heart. And you ask him and you read the Word of God and thank him for what he has showed you today in the scriptures. You know, what I'm reading you is from the Word of God. I'm not sitting there leaving out words and scriptures. It's from the 6 through is 10 is what that I have read. But you know what? I go back and I think about what at the beginning of this year, whenever I was first started the first of this year, you know, God told me that he did not want me to hold back what the scriptures are saying. There's a lot of people holding back because they're afraid that somebody is going to do something or say something to them that's going to offend them. But I'm going to tell you something. The Word of God is sharper than any two-edged sword. It cuts going to and fro. And you know what? People don't want to feel that. They want to be pleased to hear what they want to hear. I've mentioned this before, and I'm going to mention again. I was talking to a person one day, and they called and asked me a question, and they said that it was brought up, and they said that they was talking to this person, and they asked the question, and the person said, well, the preacher said this, and the preacher said that. Well, but what does the Bible say? Well, the preacher says this. When you start taking the preacher's word for it and not getting into the Word of God and seeing what he is saying, you're just taking what he is saying. You need to take it with a grain of salt. But I'm going to tell you something. Paul was he was the last chosen apostles to walk up on the earth. You know, I believe I mentioned this just about 2 or 3 weeks ago. There's people that think that there's still apostles around. There's no apostles around. They haven't seen Jesus Christ. I tell you what, we read his word. And we preach his word, and you know what? Some people get up there and they want to preach a make you feel good message. And I tell you what, the preacher that spoke this morning, he preached from the Word of God, and he gave us scriptures to turn to read. You know, a lot of people don't like to turn to scriptures whenever a preacher says, "Well, take your Bible and turn to this and this this scripture." They don't even want to do that. That's too much turning, and they'll sit there and they'll listen. You know what? I want you to follow me in the scriptures to what the Bible is saying, and that way you can't say, "Well,
Well, Randy Murdoch said on the

0: Christ for life, this, this, this, and I don't believe it. Well, if you'd open up your Bible and you would follow me, you would know if it's true or not. But I tell you what, you cannot add or take away from the Word of God because you are treading on thin ice. Your name, you will be removed from the book of life. And I don't want nobody to do that, but you know what? It's happening all over the world. It's happening everywhere you go. Churches, there's even some independent churches, Baptist churches, are starting to preach out of the NIV Bible. There's churches that all over are changing, and they sit there, and you know what's the sad part about a lot of this is the person that I was talking to this week, their pastor was in Bible College or in Winston-Salem down there. I believe it was Piedmont Bible Baptist College, and they was I was by my understanding in the years ago is all King James is all they ever that's what they taught out of, that's what their lessons came out of. And this person that graduated from the Piedmont Bible College, now he's preaching out of another Bible, and you know what, he thinks it's all right. We need to pray for the preachers that they'll get in the Word of God, that they will turn away to making people feel good, to feed them and tell them. And like I said, I'm not saying this to be angry. I'm not saying it to be mad or upset. I'm telling you because I love you. I do not want you to go down the wrong path because the person is telling you it's okay to read out of an NIV Bible, or it's okay to read out of this Bible or that Bible or this and this. And I want you to read out of the Word of God and be fed. My time is up. I'll be back next week, the Lord's willing, if nothing don't happen. I hope that all of you will have a good Memorial Day tomorrow. The ones that are off, some people will be working tomorrow. And fortunately, I'll be one of them that will be working a little bit tomorrow. And I'll be back next week, Lord's will. And I tell you what, pray for me this week. The Lord has give me something that somebody needs out there on the radio, and even to myself. Father, I come to you in Jesus' name, thanking you for this day. Thank you for your love and mercy, Father. I ask that the message that you have given me, Father, I know that people probably think that I'm mad or upset, but Father, I love them. I don't want them to go down the wrong path. I want them to hear the Word of God, the true Word of God, Father. And instead of reading out of the Bible that homosexuals has wrote and lesbians has wrote, Father, I want them to read the true Word of God, Father. I thank you for speaking through me today. Thank you for the time you give me to stand here. Father, I ask you to give me traveling grace as I go back home, be with the churches tonight or having a service, Father, that you'll give them the message that they need to give to their congregation and not sugarcoat it for them, Father. I thank you and I praise you for all things you're going to do. In Jesus' name, amen.
1: 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And as a reminder, Brother Randy Murdoch was not able to make it today. Hopefully he'll be able to next week, but this was a pre-recorded message from him. 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

0: gift offer G and send the donation to the ministry in the amount of $15 or more. 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It contains that sermon, the title sermon, plus Faith versus Worry, and the Bible Assurance of What Believers Are. Three great messages in this book, including also a great foreword by Dr. Green. Then we have a book by Dr. I.M. Haldeman. If you've never heard of him, look him up and read all about him. He was a great man of God, a great teacher, and my father loved to read his books. This one is The Deity of Christ, a sermon and a small paperback book. Also, Sudden Conversions. So to get both of these great books, just ask for gift offer G and send your gift of at least $15. 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
2: 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We're going to give you a little live weather report right here before we go into the evening obituaries. This afternoon, sunny and a high of 89. Tonight will be mostly clear and have a low around 60. Monday, sunny and hot with a high near 90 and a low of 60. Tuesday, sunny and hot once again with a high of 92 and a low around 61. Wednesday has a chance of showers and thunderstorms after 2 p.m. Other than that, it will be mostly sunny with a high of 89 and a low of 62. In the evening and night, a chance of showers and thunderstorms once again. Thursday, showers are likely, then showers and possibly a thunderstorm after 2 p.m. It will have a high of 78 degrees and possibly more showers and thunderstorms in the evening and night with a low of 54 degrees. The current temperature right now in Mount Airy is 90 degrees. We'll be right back with the evening obituaries right after this.
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3: And now time for the evening obituaries. Miss Rachel Lorna Puckett Inman, 83, of Mount Airy, passed away unexpectedly on Monday morning, May 11th. Mrs. Inman was born July 18th, 1942, in Carroll County, Virginia. One of 14 children born to the late Maynard Thomas and Lorna Collins Puckett. Rachel retired from Sara Lee Hosiery after many years of dedicated service as supervisor in the knitting department. She was a faithful member of Indian Grove Baptist Church and was known for her kind and generous spirit. Rachel loved helping others and never met a stranger, and had a special ability to make everyone feel welcome. Her warmth, compassion, and friendly nature will be remembered by all who knew and loved her. She is survived by her stepdaughter and her husband, Deborah and Jackie Faulkner, five sisters and two brothers-in-law, Rebecca Mace and Edith and Bernard Montgomery, Ina Alderman and Ann Keefe, and Beryl and J.L. Cox. Five brothers and sisters-in-law, Truman and Ollie Mae Puckett, Winston and Alita Puckett, Stuart and Susan Puckett, Dan and Jan Puckett, Bran and Nancy Puckett, and Linda Puckett, and numerous nieces and nephews. In addition to her parents, Mrs. Inman was preceded in death by her husband, Clifford Lilborn Inman, a stepson, David Inman, and three brothers, Grant Puckett, Max Puckett, and Kelsey Puckett. The funeral service will be held Monday, May 18th at 2 p.m. at Moody Funeral Home Chapel in Mount Airy, with Reverend Frank Harmon and Reverend Stephen Puckett officiating. Burial will follow in Skyline Memory Gardens. 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Mrs. Shirley McMillan Jones, 85, of Cana, Virginia, passed away on Wednesday, May 14th at her home surrounded by her loving family. Mrs. Jones was born on October 21st, 1940, in Carroll County to late Raymond and Franny Hawks McMillan. Mrs. Jones was valedictorian of her graduating class at Landsburg High School. She went on to graduate from Surrey Community College, Boyce Bible College, and Southern Baptist Theological Seminary. Shirley loved to travel and explore God's beautiful creation. Her first international trip was a mission trip to South Africa. She was a faithful member of Paul's Creek Church, where she served as treasurer, Sunday school teacher, and founding church librarian. Shirley loved music, directing the church youth choir and singing in a ladies' quartet for many years. She worked as a substitute teacher for Carroll County Schools and was also employed by the county government for 20 years. Later, she had her own tax and bookkeeping business. However, her most important work was as a wife, mother, and homemaker. She deeply enjoyed being outdoors, taking pride in landscaping and gardening around her home. Shirley will be deeply missed by all her family and friends. Surviving are her sons and daughters-in-law, Brian Jones, Brent Jones, and grandchildren, Isaac Jones, Jana Jones, great-grandchildren, Jack and Carson Jones, sisters and brothers-in-law, Joanne Jones and Janice Kratz and Brenda, and brother and sister-in-law, Charles McMillan, along with numerous nieces and nephews. In addition to her parents, Mrs. Jones was preceded in death by her husband, Clayton, in January of this year, as well as a daughter, Kim Jones, a granddaughter, Erica Jones, and a brother, Donald McMillan.

funeral service will be held Thursday, May 21st at 2 p.m. at Paul's Creek Church with Reverend Justin McCreary and Reverend Tony Holder and Reverend Larry Jones officiating. Interment will follow in Jones King Cemetery in Cana, Virginia. The family will receive friends from 12 p.m. until 1:30 p.m. at the church prior to the service. On Wednesday, May 13th, a day the Lord had made, a beloved mother, grandmother, and great-grandmother, Betty Lou Gunnell Leonard, peacefully departed from this world for her heavenly home. Betty was born November 23rd, 1936, in Surrey County to the late Roosevelt and Emma McCraw Gunnell. She leaves behind a legacy of love, devotion, and treasured memories that will continue for generations to come. Betty found great joy in cooking, gardening, and spending time with her family, especially her grandchildren, who brought immeasurable happiness to her life. Every grandchild wore a homemade Halloween costume lovingly made by Mimi, ran through her backyard playing croquet, and spent time swinging beneath the giant oak tree she had planted from an acorn. She lovingly grew flowers for each of her grandchild's special occasions, whether for prom, graduation, or a summer wedding. Her grandchildren learned to love reading through the books she carefully chose for them through the stories she shared. As for her family continued to grow, her seven grandchildren blessed her with the added joy of great-grandchildren. She is survived by four daughters, Kathy Leonard Jones, Alice Leonard Islam, and Ann Leonard and Amy Leonard Deaton, and then six grandchildren, Thomas, James, Charlotte, Matthew, Jimmy, and Amanda, and several great-grandchildren. In addition to her parents, she was preceded in death by her beloved son, Walter Dalton Leonard III, and grandson Paul Freer III, and her siblings Raymond Gunnell, Carrie Gunnell, Clem Lawrence, Fanny Weddle, and Anise Graham, and Lillian Gunnell. In later years, Betty found peace and fulfillment tending her beloved foxgloves, flowers she dearly loved, and in her final resting place will be near them. In keeping with Betty's wishes, there will be no visitation or memorial service. The family wishes to express their heartfelt gratitude for the love and care and compassion shown by the staff of Mountain Valley Hospice and Palliative Care. In lieu of flowers, memorial contributions may be made to the Mountain Valley Hospice and Palliative Care, P.O. Box 325, Dobson, N.C., 27017. Moody Funeral Services in Mountain Area serving the family. Dr. Joseph Price Schneider passed away May 11th after a brief illness. He was born March 14th, 1966 in Kansas City to Beverly and Tears Schneider. Joe loved life and discovering new things. He took Suzuki violin lessons in grade school, which helped him develop a love for music. He was an original and founding member of the Lexington, Kentucky band known as Thumper and Plaid Rabbits. He graduated from Lexington Tate's Creek High School, and was a member of the KA fraternity, and received an undergrad degree and a dental degree from the University of Kentucky. He did internships in Jackson, Hartford, and in Williamsburg, Virginia. He practiced dentistry for over 30 years, and 28 of those years at Cana Dental Center. He's survived by his parents, his brother Ryan, and niece and nephews, Annabeth Johnson, Kate, and Riley, loving cousins, a devoted friend, Melody White, and Kayla France family. The Schneider family cannot begin to express the love and appreciation we have for his dental staff, friends, and patients and caregivers. Thank you. A celebration of life will be held on Saturday, May 23rd at 2 p.m. at Moody Funeral Home Chapel in Mount Airy, with Bishop Brian Johnson officiating, followed by a gathering with food and entertainment at Thirsty Souls, located at 238 Market Street. 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At this time, we would like to offer our condolences to all those who have lost loved ones in these recent times.

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0: 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The pastor is Brother Tim Gammons, and now we take you live to the sanctuary of Woodland Baptist Church.
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sing this fourth verse that says, "O boundless love divine," listen to those words, "how shall this tongue of mine to wandering mortals tell the matchless grace divine that I, a child of hell," I was a child of hell, and if you're in here tonight and you're saved, born again, and you know the Lord, been blood washed, bought, redeemed, you were a child of hell before God saved you. Let's lift it up tonight. Let's give God glory that we no longer have to go to hell. Amen.

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We're looking forward to having a good time together, a good service, and I'm thankful that you're here. Thank God the Comforter's here. Amen. Jesus said, if I go not away, the Comforter will not come. But he said, if I go and depart, he said, the Comforter will come. And I'm glad tonight that he's not only here, but he's in us. If you're saved, the Spirit of God lives within us. So I'm so thankful tonight to be in church. And the Bible said where two or three are gathered together, the Lord is in the midst of all that. And so we're looking forward to having a great time together in church tonight. All the requests we mentioned this morning, we want to pray for our folks and ask the Lord to bless them and help them and meet their needs. And then, of course, maybe here's one we didn't mention. Brother Jerry Martin is having surgery this week on Wednesday. And so let's pray for Brother Jerry. And I'm not sure he's going to have to stay or not. That's kind of all up in the air right now. But just pray for him. Let's ask the Lord to bless Brother Jerry and his surgery. Little Zelda's having surgery this week as well. So we want to pray for her and ask the Lord to bless and help her. Brother Terry's here tonight. And good to see Brother Terry and Miss Carol. Please continue to pray for them. And then others that have been sick, so many that have been in the hospital, had surgery recently. So let's ask the Lord to bless them and help them and to meet their need. I know God is able, and there's so many other names. I think about Brother Randy and Miss Lisa Floyd. We need to pray for them. Brother Darrell Holt, Miss Joanne Petticord, along with many others that are sick that we want to pray for. And that's not even scratching the surface. But let's pray for them, ask the Lord to help them. And then pray for the service. Obviously, the youth choir is going to sing tonight, so we want to pray for them and ask the Lord to bless them and help them. And then let's just pray. God will help us to be in a mode of worship tonight. Just our mindset. We could just kind of push out of the way everything that's going on right now, set aside tomorrow and what happened yesterday, and let's just worship. Just clear off a place in our heart and worship the Lord. You got a special request we can help you pray about tonight, and we want to do that. And so let's pray. A lot going on in people's lives we need to pray about. So let's bow our heads. Father, thank you for the opportunity to be in church tonight. And Lord, we love you. What a great place. I'm glad that I got a place that I can call home. And this is my home. My home away from home. My home till I get home. Thank you for the home. I'm glad we got a faith home. I'm glad, Lord, that we got that you built the first home, that you're building and working on the final home. But in between that first home and that final home, I'm glad we got a faith home, a future home. Thank you for that. Would you please bless all that's going on tonight and just help us. God, then bless our people, Brother Jerry Martin and others, Lord, Miss Little Zelda that's having surgery this week. And Lord, there's so many others, long prayer lists, folks that have had surgery this past week and are recovering from all that. So we pray for them, ask you to bless them, those that we were told are in the hospital. God, would you go to where they're at tonight and help them and just meet their need. And then we pray that you'd bless the service now. Lord, we're here to worship tonight, to not be distracted, but to get help for our lives, help for our hurts and our hearts. And so I pray tonight that you would help us from the music and the singing. And God, use that. Singing is queen. And then, Lord, bless the king, the preaching of the word of God. May our hearts be stirred and helped tonight. And then bless the week on this first day of the week. We give you the rest of the week. And we just ask you to help us and bless us and use us this week for your honor and for your glory. We pray. And then, Father, bless our church and each one that's here at every special request. Meet the need of every heart. We pray in Jesus' name. Amen. Amen. Thank you again for being a part of the service tonight. And I appreciate you being here. A lot going on. And so let me take a moment to welcome all of our guests that are here, our visitors. We're so glad that you're with us tonight. And I shaking hands with folks who are here, some for the very first time, others are returning guests. But we're glad that you're here, whether you're back with us or here for the first time. We are thankful that you're here with us at Woodland. And then let me take a moment to welcome those who are listening. We're on three different radio stations right now. And so we appreciate all of our radio listeners. And thank you for being there. I think now that the sun is up a little bit longer and the days are longer, we get the whole service on before they cut us off. And I hate to get cut off right in the middle of a 10-4. Like Andy said, I hate to get 10-4 right in the middle of talking. But anyway, we welcome our radio listeners and then those who are joining us tonight on the live stream as well. Thank you so much for being there. All right, let me take a moment now, get our announcements. Let's see here. Good gracious, there's a lot going on. There'll be a meeting tonight right after church.

0: in the ambassador classroom right over here to my my right, your left. And those who are interested in going to preteen camp, if you got any questions about that, and maybe just need more information, please show up at that meeting for the preteens. That's from 9 to 12 years old. Wednesday night, the Master's Clubs are closing this coming Wednesday night, and they're celebrating with a big pizza blast. So all of you that are involved in the Master's Clubs, don't forget that. And then next Sunday is our first, of course, Memorial Day Sunday. And then, of course, next Sunday night, if it don't rain, it probably is going to, but we need to rain. Can I have an amen? My wife and I were planting a tree yesterday, and it was like busting through concrete just to try to dig a hole. I had to dig a hole about a foot deep, and I mean, I had the mattock out there, the sharp end of the mattock. I had a shovel and a pair of post hole diggers. Only took me 4 hours to get it about get it about 12 inches deep. And I'm telling you, the ground is dry. It really is. My grass looks like it's the middle of August already. But anyway, if it don't rain, we'll have a hamburgers after church next Sunday night. All you need to bring, you don't need to bring any money. All you need to bring is a lawn chair. If you don't bring a chair, you won't have anywhere to sit. And so you need to bring a chair with you to church next Sunday night. Hamburgers, chips, sodas, and an ice cream treat. So don't forget that. Also, the registration for the summer day camp is open right now. And so if you want to put your kids in the day camp, I mean in between the school time, maybe your work and you can't be at home, here's a good safe place to put them at. And you can see Mr. Stevenson after church if you need more information. And then we got some teen camps. Don't forget, it's got to be turned in right away. It's actually due May the 30th for the Lake Waccamaw teen camp. And then also the Power of Two coming up July the 6th through the 10th. Don't forget that. And then we need to find out. We're having supper Wednesday night here at our church. And so if you plan on being here, Brother Mark, you know what we're having? Chick-fil-A. Praise the Lord. So we're having Chick-fil-A Wednesday night. If you plan on being here for supper, would you stand? This will be around 5 o'clock, between 5 and 5:30, 6 o'clock. And let's see, Brother Brian, you help us over on that side. And we'll have supper, and then right after that, soul winning, and then the service will start at 7 o'clock. On Wednesday night. So I hope you'll be in your place for that. All right, I think that's everything. Men, if you'll come, we're going to receive our offering tonight. I should say young men, if you'll come. Look at these young men taking up this offering tonight. What about that? Good night. I tell you what, they look like they're from the mafia. If you don't give, they might take it. So this first one will receive it, and the next one will take it. All right? And so I'm kidding. I'm kidding about that. No, come back in here. I was only kidding. No, I'm kidding. But anyway, let's receive our offering tonight. Brother Jaden, you want to come pray for us? And we're going to ask the Lord's blessings over the offering. You can remain seated, if you will, for just a moment. And after they receive the offering, we'll move along with the service.
1: Good to be in church this evening, ain't that right? Let's pray. Lord, thank you for the opportunity to be in church this evening. Lord, I thank you for the youth choirs that come to sing. Thank you for all the members, all the wonderful church members in here this evening that I get to call my wonderful church family. God, I pray over the offering this evening. Lord, bless the gift and the giver as they give. Lord, just bless the choirs that come to sing. Bless the preaching this evening. I pray the Holy Spirit will just come into this church, flow through every aisle and come into every heart, every mind, every kindred spirit and tongue this evening. Just bless us, encourage us, Lord, and help us just to be closer to you tomorrow than we are today, Lord. And Lord, as we're in church twice today, we get pretty close. And Lord, I just pray that you will give us the gift and the blessing that is to be closer to you tomorrow than we were today. Lord, thank you for your opportunity to be here this evening. And bless the gifts and the givers as they come. Lord, thank you for them all. In your wonderful, merciful name we pray. Amen. Amen.

there, but it's wonderful here sometimes, ain't it? And until we get over there, we'll just take what we can get down here. Praise the Lord. Thank you for giving tonight. Our missionary of the week was Brother Willis down in South Carolina, that men's home, Fairhaven Home for Men. And they're doing a great job down there. Pray for all of our missionaries, if you will. Let's ask the Lord to bless each and every one of them. Waiting for these young men to hurry up and get up here in this choir. All right? And thank you for being here, and I trust the Lord is going to bless their singing for us as they sing for us here tonight. All right? Focus this your attention this way. I got a busy week. I don't know about y'all. Is your week going to be busy? I got a busy week. So let's just kind of sit back and take in what we got here in the service tonight.

Thank you so much. The youth choir is coming down now. If you want to stand and take a moment and turn around, welcome people to the house of God, and remain standing, if you will, for the song tonight.

you so much, and what a blessing. Yes, ma'am. That's good. Praise the Lord. And congratulations, y'all. 32 years of being married. Yes, sir. Amen. Wonderful. Absolutely. All right. Good. It's good to be in God's house, isn't it? Praise the Lord. God is good to us. Thank y'all for singing for us tonight. Did a good job, and appreciate the good day the Lord's given us in His house. How many of you brought your Bible with you? Will you hold up the Word of God and join me, if you will, in the Old Testament? We're in the book of Joshua tonight, chapter number 2. Joshua chapter 2, page number 260, if you have an old Scofield Bible. And if you don't, if you'll just open at the start, you'll come to Genesis, and maybe six books over, I believe, you'll run into the book of Joshua. And we're in chapter 2, and I want to read a verse and then preach from this text tonight. Joshua chapter number 2. Well, the Lord gave us a good day in our bus ministry, and we praise the Lord for a good day. All those who rode the church buses, I know it was a lot of people. It was a concerted effort, a lot of things going on around us, and we appreciate the good day that God's given us on the church buses. We've been praying about that. We mentioned that, I think, the last couple of Sundays about the big day on the church buses. We had a total today, when all was said and done, we had 648 on the church buses, and that's a great day. And praise the Lord for that. Best of all, there were 6 people who got saved off the buses today, which is a real blessing. And then I want to take a moment. I don't normally do this, but let me take a moment to kind of run down the list here. I'll try to go from top to bottom. I know I'll get confused here in a minute. But anyway, top bus today was the North Winston route. Brother Cameron, you and all your workers, if y'all will stand up for just a minute. And this is the North Winston route. I know you got there some more. There you go. They had 126 riders on their church bus today. What a blessing that was. And then, lest you think that we cheat around here, all right, which we don't. We don't try to. We don't cheat. But here's a bus that could have easily said, well, we'll count the Father, Son, and the Holy Ghost. And we had 100 riders. But they counted 99 riders on their bus today. That's the Murray Road route. So, Brother Jack, where are y'all at? Where's Brother Jack at? Brother Jerry. Over here. Sorry, Brother Jerry. Sorry, Brother Jerry's been down with his back for a while. There they are, right there they all are. They had 99 riders, the Murray Road route, 99 riders today. And Brother Jerry, were you able to ride today? Did you get to ride the bus? You came, that's right. And Brother Jerry's been down with his back for a while. We need

pray for him. Had 99. They don't lie, do they? 99 on their church bus today. And then third place with 92 riders was the University Parkway route. So let's get all of them to stand over here. The University Parkway route, all of those of you that are associated with that, good job. They had 92 riders on the church bus today. And then here we go, South Winston route. I think that's Brother Jeff and Brother Trevor. They had 25. One of the Spanish routes had, I don't guess Brother Jeff and Brother Trevor are in here tonight, are they? Right there, they are. Stand up back there, man. Sit back there in the back. Good gracious alive. Stand up back there. There they are. They had 25 on their bus today from the south side of Winston. The West Winston route. Let's see. That's Brother Garrett and Michaela and Brother Carl. Y'all stand up, all of y'all from the West Winston route. Anybody in here from that route? There they are. Right there they are. Good job. They had 30 on their church bus today, and a good job for them. And then the Mount Airy route. I know that crowd's over here. The Mount Airy route, they had 45. Y'all stand up just a moment. This is all the Mount Airy route over here. They had 45 from the Mount Airy route. And then the Walkertown route. Brother Paul and them, they had 30. Y'all stand up, if you will, for just a moment. 30 back there. There they are back there, all of those that worked that bus route. They had 30 on their bus route. And then here's one. What about Brother Emery and Brother Joe Cook? They had 19 today. They were pushing. I think their goal was 20. Y'all, where are y'all at, boys? Where are they at? Right there. Stand up, Brother Emery. You and Miss Liddy, y'all stand up. Brother Joe over there. Lord have mercy. Can't get them to stand up. They had 30 on their, they had 19 on their bus route. The Pofftown route. All of those of you that are associated with the Pofftown route, they had 67. Y'all stand up. Who's on that Pofftown route? Where are you at? Right there they are. Good. God bless y'all. Where's the rest of that crowd? There you are. Pofftown route. Good job. They had 67. I think they were pushing for 80, right? And almost there. And then I may mention the Murray Road route, University Parkway route, North Winston route. Then a couple of van routes. Route number one had 6. The missions route had 6. And then when you put the Spanish routes in, we had a total of 648 riders on the church bus today. And we appreciate the good job that was done in bringing people to the house of God. And then, of course, we appreciate those. We have hamburgers or cheeseburgers, whatever, after church, and a lot of inflatables and stuff on the ball field. So a good day. And by the way, Brother Perry went back and checked on that, and that's the largest number on the church buses since 2020. So it's been 6 years since we had over 640, right around there, whatever, on the church buses. And so I just want to say you did a good job. Let's give them all a big hand tonight. And I appreciate the good job they did of bringing people to the house of God. All right, please pray for the bus ministry. I hope there'll be a ripple effect for the next several Sundays off of that as well. Let's read tonight, Joshua chapter 2. Read verse 1. And then I'll just preach from the story. And here's what the Word of God said. Chapter 2, verse 1 of the book of Joshua. And Joshua, the son of Nun, sent out of Shittim 2 men to spy secretly, saying, go view the land, even Jericho. And they went and came into an harlot's house named Rahab and lodged there. I want to preach tonight. The Bible said that Rahab was a harlot. And so I want to preach on this thought tonight, the harlot that was saved by the scarlet. And it's all right here in our text. If you'll bear with me for just a moment, I want to try to give that message tonight if you'll listen. Let's pray. Father, bless the Word of God tonight. We sure do want to thank you for the good day on the church buses and just helping us, Lord. Thank you for the hard work, the many, many doors that were knocked on yesterday. And then the hours of labor that went into that today to pick them up and then watch them and feed them and then get them back home again. Thank you for folks who love the Lord and they love their bus riders. God bless each and every one. And then, Lord, we pray now that you'll bless your word and speak to our hearts tonight from the Word of God as we look at this text. And I pray our hearts will be challenged tonight. God, help us, convict us, and challenge us tonight from the Word of God, we pray. In Jesus' name, amen. Our Old Testament is divided, as you well know. Our Old Testament consists of 39 different books of our Bible. 39 books in the Old Testament. These 39 books are grouped together in different sections. For instance, the first 5 books is known as the Law.

Genesis and Exodus, Leviticus, Numbers, and Deuteronomy. Those five, they're considered to be the law. And then when you get over about the book of Job and you go through the next five books, all the way over to the Song of Solomon, that section's known as the poetical section of the Old Testament. And then beginning with the book of Isaiah and going through the rest of our Old Testament all the way through Malachi, they refer to that section as the prophetical section of the Old Testament. But kind of sandwiched in the midst of all that, there is the book of Joshua going all the way through the book of Esther, and that is known as the historical part of our Old Testament. Really, basically, it contains the history of the nation of Israel. And the book of Joshua and the book of Judges, more importantly, details for us the history of the nation of Israel when once they crossed the Jordan River and took possession of the promised land. Now, if you think back to chapter number 1, or go back to chapter number 1, there are two great things that happens in Joshua chapter number 1. First of all, the first great event of Joshua 1 is the fact that Moses has died. He led the nation of Israel for 40 years. The Bible said that when Moses died, that they mourned for him. They grieved for Moses for 30 days. And then, of course, there's a new leader in the nation of Israel. His name is Joshua. Joshua has been a slave in the land of Egypt. Joshua has been a soldier in the armies of the nation of Israel. Joshua was a spy, one of those 12 spies that Moses sent out to spy out the promised land. But now Joshua, in all of that, a slave, a soldier, a spy, is now going to become a successor to Moses in the nation of Israel. So Moses has died. That's the first great event of chapter number 1. And then number 2, the second great event of chapter 1 is the nation of Israel has come to the end of their wilderness wanderings. For 40 years, when they left the land of Egypt, they

wandered in the wilderness, but now that time has come to a close. As the book of Joshua opens, Israel is encamped by the Jordan River. And just across that river lies the promised land, the land of Canaan. The land they've dreamed about, the land they've talked about, the land they thought about, finally that land is in sight. The land of Canaan is theirs because of a promise that God has made to the nation of Israel. Way back in the book of Exodus, chapter number 13, and verse number 5, on the night that they left the land of Egypt, God made them a promise that he was going to give them the land of Canaan. In Exodus 13:5, we read these words, "It shall be when the Lord shall bring thee into the land of the Canaanites and the Hittites and the Amorites and the Hivites and the Jebusites, which he sware unto thy fathers, to give thee." So first of all, that land, the land of Canaan, is theirs by promise. But now the land of Canaan is getting ready to be theirs by possession. It is time for the nation to move across the Jordan River into the land of Canaan and possess it. In our text tonight, they are poised to strike into the land of Canaan. But before they do, Joshua, the great leader now of the land of Israel, being a military mind, takes a page right out of the playbook of Moses, and he decides that he's going to send out some spies to wait across that river. And I guess we would say, in our kind of a terminology, they're going to do some reconnaissance work in the land of Canaan. You see, to gain an upper hand on your enemy, you got to know how strong your enemy is. You got to know what your enemy is doing. So they send out some spies into the land of Canaan to do some reconnaissance work. I believe there are two mistakes that we make as God's people when it comes to our adversary, to the enemy, the devil. Number one, mistake number one is we underestimate our enemy. Sometimes if we're not careful, we can underestimate our enemy and they gain a victory over us. Just a few chapters over in the book of Joshua chapter 7, Israel is going to send out their armies to fight against a little small country by the name of Ai. They underestimated them. And the first thing that happened was 36 soldiers in the land of Israel in their army are killed because they underestimated their enemy. Let's don't underestimate what we're up against tonight. Oh, I want to tell you and I are up against three formidable foes: the world and the flesh and the devil. And let me say tonight, we are no match for the world nor the flesh nor the devil. And let's don't underestimate our enemy. Let's be careful, ladies and gentlemen, and to be aware of their presence around us and within us. And let's never lean on the arm of our flesh. If we lean on the arm of our flesh, guess what? We're destined to fall. We're going to be defeated. So don't underestimate your enemy. And then number two, sometimes I think we make the mistake of overestimating our enemy. You see, God, through the person, we just sang about it a moment ago, the Comforter has come. Can I have an amen? And the Holy Spirit lives on the inside of us, and as he does so, as we yield to him, it is his desire, it is his will that we live in victory over our enemy. We don't have to just accept this is just the way things are. If you're in bondage tonight, you got some kind of an addiction or bondage in your life tonight, let me just remind you, it don't have to be like that. There is one who lives on the inside of us who is greater than that which is on the outside of us, and if we'll yield to him and surrender to him, we can have victory. We don't have to live in defeat to our flesh. So the spies are sent out. Now these spies will do what the spies back in Moses' day will not do. They won't come back and discourage the heart of the people. They're going to go over and they're going to look out the land, and the word of God said they enter the city of Jericho. Let me tell you something. If Canaan is to be taken, Jericho must fall. The first big obstacle outside of the flooded out Jordan River that they encounter when they move into the land of Canaan is the city of Jericho. And then we pick up our text tonight and we find that there are two men who have entered in, two spies that have entered in to the city of Jericho, and they run into this lady, and I'm going to use that term loosely, they run into this woman by the name of Rahab. Now we're told that she is a harlot. In fact, we're told and led to believe there in verse number 1 that she owned a house

of ill repute, that she ran a house that wasn't nice. How's that? Is that a good way to say it? She ran a house of ill repute. One can only imagine the life that this lady has lived. But now, by the grace of God and by the power of God, all of that is about to change. Aren't you glad tonight that you and I serve a God that has the power and the ability to change

done. Now, we'll never get to the place in this walk of life that we will be sinless, but we sure ought to get to the place in this walk of life where we sin less. Can I have an amen? And God goes to work on us, changing our hearts and changing our habits and changing our hangouts. And ultimately, He's going to change our home from a child of hell to a child of heaven. And He's going to do all that by His power. So in our text tonight, let's follow these spies around for just a moment, if you will, for just a second. And let's talk a little bit about this harlot that was changed by the scarlet, all right? Look at our text tonight. Number one, I want you to notice in this text tonight what I want to call a prepared sinner. Now, no one will argue the fact that Rahab is a sinner. Did you know every time that she's mentioned in the Bible, she's called a harlot? Every time you run into her in the Bible, she is called a harlot. There's no telling how many different men that Rahab has been with. No telling how many homes that she's busted up. No telling how many kids laid in the bed and cried themselves to sleep at night because of the deeds of the job of this lady by the name of Rahab. But not only has Rahab lived a corrupt life, she is also living in a condemned place. God has already said the judgment of God is going to come upon the city of Jericho. God's already made the promise to Joshua and the nation of Israel that Jericho will fall. She is living in a condemned place. She is a sinner and she's abiding under the wrath of God. It doesn't matter how high the walls of Jericho are. It doesn't matter how thick the walls of Jericho may be. They're no match for an almighty God. And God has said and decreed that place is coming down. And there was this condemned sinner living in a condemned place. You know, that's what the Bible says about all of us tonight, that we were condemned sinners. We weren't waiting to be condemned. We were already condemned. Anybody that without God is condemned already. In John chapter 3 and verse number 18, the Bible said, "He that believeth on Him," aren't you glad? I'm glad I'm in that crowd. "He that believeth on Him is not condemned. There is therefore now no condemnation to them which are in Christ Jesus." I'm not condemned tonight. I'm no longer a child of hell. I no longer have to worry about dying and burning forever in the lake of fire. I am no longer condemned. But the Bible goes on to say, "He that believeth not is what? They're condemned already, because he hath not believed in the name of the only begotten Son of God." Can I stop and say, if you're lost tonight, that is a dangerous place indeed to be in. A condemned place. A dangerous place. But even though she's a corrupt sinner living in a condemned place, can I tell you something? God has been working on the heart of old Rahab. God has been dealing with Rahab's heart. She's been hearing certain things. Look over in chapter 2 now, if you will, and look there at verse number 10. She tells these spies in verse number 10, "For we have heard how the Lord has dried up the water of the Red Sea for you, and when you came out of Egypt, and what he did unto the two kings of the Amorites that were on the other side of Jordan, Sihon and Og, whom ye utterly destroyed. And as soon as we heard these things, our heart did melt. Neither did there remain any more spirit in us or courage in any man because of you. For the Lord your God, he is God in heaven above." And she'd been hearing some things, friend. She'd been hearing about what God had been doing in the lives of his people. You know, one of the greatest evidences that God is real is when God is at work in the lives of his people. You know, one of the most powerful sermons that's ever preached is not one that's preached behind a podium like this or a pulpit made out of wood. The most powerful sermons that are ever preached, ladies and gentlemen, are sermons that are preached from the changed lives of saved people. That's right. And boy, she had heard about how God had been working in the hearts and the lives of his people, how he dried up the Red Sea, how he defeated the kings of the Amorites. Boy, she heard about all that, what God had been doing. And I'm telling you something, she was under conviction. She was afraid. And by the way, everybody ought to be afraid that's not saved tonight. I know people say, "Man, you ought not make people try to scare people into heaven." I don't know why you got saved, but I got saved because I was scared. I got saved because I didn't want to die and go to hell.
I know in our day they say,

not preach on judgment, trying to scare people into God's family. But I'll tell you, friend, the reason I appreciate now that I'm saved many years into this thing, I have grown to appreciate more the love of God and the grace and the mercy of God. But I'll tell you what got me. What got me was the fact I didn't want to die and go to hell and burn forever. That old preacher stood up and drugged me over the hot coals of hell, friend. And Jude said that some were saved, pulling them out of the fire. Man, I got saved because I didn't want to go to hell. I was afraid of the judgment of God that was coming upon this land and upon this old world. So the Bible said she's afraid. She's been hearing what God has been doing in the lives of his people. You know, they can argue our theology. They can argue against what we say. But you know the one thing that lost people can't argue against is what God has done to change our lives. Let me read you a verse or two over in the book of Acts, chapter 4. The Bible said, talking about the Pharisees and the Sadducees, when they saw the boldness of Peter and John and perceived that they were unlearned and ignorant men, they marveled and they took knowledge of them that they had been with Jesus. But the next verse, this is that old boy that got healed back in chapter number 3. And the Word of God said, and beholding the man which was healed, standing with them. They could argue what they were preaching. They could argue what they were saying. But the one thing they couldn't argue with the fact is that old boy that was standing there with them was sitting at the gate day in and day out. He couldn't walk. He was begging alms. And yet something happened to that old boy. And boy, they can argue my preaching. They can argue our theology. They can argue our stand. But they cannot argue the fact that God can make drunk people sober. That God can make drug addicts clean. That God can cause liars to be people of truth. I'm telling you, they can argue all of that, but they cannot argue the power of a changed life. Oh, I want to tell you, she is a prepared sinner. She's looking for answers. She's got more questions than she does answers. I guess in our terminology, I'm not missing it far by simply saying she is under conviction. She has an itch that cannot be scratched. She has a thirst that cannot be quenched. She has a void that cannot be filled. She's longing and she's looking for answers to what she's missing in her life. She is a prepared sinner. But not only in this text do we read about a prepared sinner, but next we read about some prompt soul winners. Now, I'm looking at these two spies as two soul winners. Would you mind if I do that for just a moment? Because the Word of God said she's looking for some answers. And let me tell you something, anybody that's looking for answers, that's searching for truth, God will get somebody in there to give them the truth that they're looking for. I believe that with all my heart. I believe with all my heart, friend, if there's somebody over in the dark jungles of Africa, and they say to themselves, I'm tired of bowing to these totem poles. There's got to be more to this thing than just these wooden statues. Throwing our young'uns in the Nile River to satisfy the gods of the crocodiles. There's got to be more to it. There's got to be something to it. I look up into space and I see all of that. The stars and the constellations and the galaxies. And I begin to think to myself, my wooden God didn't do all that. Something, somebody, there's somebody out there that I need to know about. Along comes an old missionary flying in an airplane. Here he comes, and the first thing you know, that old motor begins to cut out just a little bit, and it starts spitting and sputtering. The first thing you know, he has to jump out of that thing and parachute in there. You say, bless his heart, it was an accident. It wasn't an accident. It was divine providence. God was getting somebody that knew the truth, that was close to somebody, that was looking for the truth. I'm here to tell you, Rahab was searching, and God sent two soul winners by our house to tell her what she was looking for. Amen. I can see her there. She's probably up there. I think, according to the Bible, she must have lived up that house. That wall that surrounded the city of Jericho was so thick, they built houses on top of that. They could drive chariots around that wall, and evidently her house was built on the wall that surrounded the city of Jericho. Now, you stop and think about how many people are living in Jericho at this time. I mean, you just think about that. Maybe hundreds, maybe thousands of people live in the city of Jericho. And yet when these two spies enter the city, is it not amazing that they go to the house of Rahab? I want to say again that God has his way. They didn't turn down Sycamore Street, bless your heart. They didn't go down

Avenue. They didn't turn down University Parkway. No, sir. They went to the red light district. They went to where the harlots lived at. They went to where Rahab was at. And the word of God said that they knock on her door. God has a way. Can I say it like this? God has a way of getting seekers and soul winners together. God can do it. Think about in Acts chapter number 8, when that old Ethiopian eunuch had been up to the city.

Out in Acts chapter number 8, when that old Ethiopian eunuch had been up to the city of Jerusalem for to worship. And when he got up there, all he found was these magnificent edifices and these ritualistic, y'all gotta forgive me, I've been having some teeth problem lately, ritualistic services. And he got back in the chariot, heading back to the land of Ethiopia, and his soul was still just as dry as the dusty desert floor. He's in that chariot. Somebody gave him a copy of the Old Testament while he's there, and he's reading in the book of Isaiah, and he don't even understand what he's reading. Meanwhile, back in Samaria, God has called an old-fashioned independent Baptist deacon, had a revival meeting in Samaria. His name was Philip. God called that old boy out at the revival meeting, sent him out there in the middle of that desert. I can see that old deacon scratching his head saying, why in the world am I out here? And then across the horizon goes a band of chariots. And God said, deacon, go join yourself to that chariot. And the Bible said that Philip run. Thank God. Hey, when it comes to lost people, preachers need to run. Preacher, run. Deacons need to run. Deacon, run. Choir members need to run. Choir members, run. I'm telling you, somebody needs Jesus. And old Philip goes and joins himself to that chariot. And the first thing you know, that old eunuch got saved by the grace of God, got baptized in the water, and went on back to Ethiopia with a bumper sticker on the back of his bumper, a bumper which said, honk if you love Jesus. I'm telling you, God can get seekers and soul winners together, friend. He sure can. Over in the book of Acts, chapter number 10, we have the story of old Cornelius. He's a Gentile. He's a centurion in the Roman army. And he walks out on his porch one night, and he looks up there and begins to consider the heavens. And he thinks to himself, my little old puny God down there at the temple didn't do all this. I've never seen that God lift a hand before. There's got to be something out there. He's tithing. He's praying. He's trying to do what he knows is right to do, but he still don't know the truth. So God, back over there at Simon the Tanner's house, back in Joppa, there's an old cussing Baptist preacher that's got right with God, and he's over there, and God showed him some dreams about a vision and animals dancing all over, and God said, rise, Peter, slay and eat. Peter said, not so, Lord. I've never eaten anything common or unclean. God is preparing the preacher to go tell that sinner that's prepared, that needs to hear the gospel. I'm telling you, God has his way of getting seekers and soul winners together. Praise the Lord. That's why we support missions, ladies and gentlemen, because God loves sinners. You know, the Bible said they go up and they knock on her door. Let me tell you why I think these spies became soul winners. Because they had surrendered to the Lord. Look back into chapter 1, look at verse 16. The Bible said that they answered Joshua saying, all that thou commandest us, we will do. And whithersoever thou sendest us, we will go. Boy, that sounds like New Testament language, don't it? Joshua, whatever God says, we're going to do it. And wherever God sends, Joshua, we are going to go. So the word of God said that these soul winners, and they go into Jericho. The word of God said they're there to spy out the land. They knock on the door, and of all places, Rahab the harlot. Now, I'll tell you something. I really think by the time we get to Joshua chapter 2, that she's already cleaned her life up. I really personally think that she's already, she's a great candidate to get saved in chapter 2, because the Bible said, where does it say that she covered? Y'all help me find this, because I ain't got it marked in my Bible. But it says in this text that she covered those spies up with stalks of flax. Does anybody see that in this text? What verse is that? 6? Look, it's verse 6. She had brought them up to the roof of the house and hid them with the stalks of flax. Now, when you go over to Proverbs 31, the Bible said that a virtuous woman worketh with flax. Now, of all things, she ain't no virtuous woman, but I think she's gone out of the harlotry business. And she's been out in the fields gathering flax because they use that to create dye to dye clothes. And I think she said, I'm tired of that kind of life.
There's no pleasure no more in that kind of a life. I'm done with that. I need something more in my life. So she goes out of the harlotry business. She goes into the clothing business because she's got enough stalks of flax.

to hide two spies up there from those who were seeking them kind of tells me she's going out of that business. She's hunting for answers. She's cleaning up her life. You know something, friend? A lot of people, when they get under conviction, start looking to clean up their life, don't they? Am I right about that? Some people get meaner and meaner and meaner, but some people, man, they try to make a change thinking, man, I'm going to clean up some things and everything's going to be all right. But here she is. I mean, this woman of harlotry, maybe going out of that now. God stalks a flax, a virtuous woman. And the word of God said, these soul winners come to her house. You know, that's what we ought to be doing in these last days. I mean, there are prepared sinners all over this area. There are people that are looking for answers. There are people who are searching for something. There are people who are tired of their sin. They're tired of their drinking. They're tired of their drugging. They're tired of their immorality. And all they need is somebody who will say in verse number 16 of chapter 1, all that the Lord says we'll do, and wherever the Lord sends, we will go. That ought to be the prayer of every one of us as we rise up in the morning. God, hook me up with some old prepared sinner. I want to tell them what they're looking for. All of us know people like that. So the word of God said, these soul winners, these spies come to her house. You know something? That's what we ought to be, ladies and gentlemen. I was listening the other day, Adrian Rogers, I was listening to him on the radio, and here's what he said. He said, there are only two kinds of Christians, soul winners and backsliders. And then I remember one time I heard an old preacher say something like this. If we get right with God and we stay right with God, we'll have to backslide not to win souls. Jesus said, if you'll follow me, I will make you to become fishers of men. If we're not fishing, we're not following. If we're following, we're fishing. What happened in our text? This prepared sinner, God got her in contact with some prompt soul winners. Amen. And then look in this text. Not only is there prepared sinners and prompt soul winners, but I thought about this in this text. There's also a personal, maybe I should say a powerful salvation. Rahab's life will never be the same after she encounters these two spies. She asks the men when they tell her, she says, we've heard about all this. And they say, sure enough, the judgment of God's getting ready to fall. And she said, I want to be saved. In essence, Old Testament language, she said, I'd like to be saved. Look at verse 12. Now, therefore, I pray you, swear unto me by the Lord, since I've showed you kindness, that you will also show kindness unto my father's house, and give me a true token, and that you will save alive my father and my mother and my brethren and my sisters and all that they have, and deliver our lives from death. You know what she's saying? I want to be saved. I don't want to die in the judgment. I want to be saved. Let me say this tonight. If you want to be saved, you can be saved. There's a God that won't turn you away. There's a God in heaven that loves you so much that he gave his son to die for you on Calvary. And he'll not tell you no. I've never seen anybody come to the altar in sincerity and faith and true repentance, brother, that God ever looked at and said, go back to your seat and think about it a little while longer. God don't do that. God's never stiff-armed anybody. God's never turned anybody away. Anybody that'll come to him, he'll save them right then and right there. Can I have an amen? And she said, and I like this in verse 12. She said, I need a token. I need some assurance that everything is okay. Now, I got to run in that word token through the Bible. Boy, I'll tell you, if you ever want to preach a good series of messages, follow that token through the Bible. Just that word token through the Bible. It simply means an assurance or an evidence. Let me see. Give me a token. The first time we run into that word in the Bible is after the flood of Noah's day. And God said, Noah, you hadn't asked for it, but I'm going to give you a token. It's called the bow in the sky. God gave Noah a token.

called the bow in the sky. God gave Noah a token. In the book of Exodus, chapter 12 and chapter 13, when all the firstborn lay dead in the land of Egypt, and God said, they put the blood on the doors, the sideposts and the doors of their home. God said, Moses, this will be a token unto you. The blood, the bow, the blood. Am I catching on here? Am I going somewhere? And then here in our text, she said, I need a token. Find your own B word for that one. Since you didn't say, man, you just go get your thesaurus out and find another B word. I'm done giving you an outline here. Hey, I need a token. And by the way, let me quote that verse. It's on my heart. It's over in Psalms. And I want to say it's 86. And it goes like this. Show me a token for good, that they which hate me may see it and be ashamed, because thou, Lord, hast hopen me. That's an old word, hopen me. Yeah, old people used to say when they help somebody, say, hey, I'll come over and hope you. How many of y'all remember old folks saying that? Hoping means we've been helped, because thou, Lord, hast hopen or helped me and comfort. Show me a token for good. And she said, I need a token. And so the word of God said, these spies said, bound this scarlet cord in the window and go get your mama and your daddy and your brothers and your sister and bring them in. And everybody that's behind the blood, everybody that's behind the scarlet line, everybody that's on this side of that scarlet line will be saved when the judgment falls. Boy, aren't you glad? I'm glad I'm on that side of the scarlet line. I'm glad I'm on the right side of the blood of Jesus. I'm no longer guilty, even though I am guilty for the blood of Jesus, because I was the one that put him on the cross. And before you sit there and get too high and mighty, we all put Jesus on the cross. It was our sins that put him there. And I was guilty of the blood of the Son of God. But thank God when I got saved, I got washed in that blood. And God now declares me to be innocent, just like he does you. So go get them. I think she had a burden to see her family get saved. You know, anybody that gets truly saved, they'll have a burden to see their family get saved, won't they? So she goes and she gets her daddy and her mama and her brothers and her sisters, and she gets them all behind the bloodline, all behind the scarlet line. And when the judgment of God fell, evidently, I'm just reading between the lines, but evidently when they marched around that wall, and the walls fell down, they marched around 13 times, one time a day for 6 days, seven times a day the seventh day. We sing that song, the Lord told Joshua to go to Jericho and march seven times around. Really, we probably ought to sing it like the Lord told Joshua to go to Jericho and to march 13 times around. So they followed faithful and obeyed the Lord's commands, and the walls came. And the walls. Shut up. I'm done singing. My singing career is over, except on Saturday nights. I just want to say the walls fell down. They shouted, they blew the trumpet, and they shouted, and the walls came down. And evidently, that part of the wall that her house was on didn't fall. And the Word of God said before the judgment, they ran in there and got her. You know why? She was behind the bloodline. She was behind the scarlet cord. She had bounded in the wind, and they got her mama and her daddy and her brothers and her sisters and the whole crowd out of the house. They were saved by the scarlet thread. You think that's something? Let me tell you how her story ends. That's amazing. She has an amazing story. What she does is, after she gets saved, she joins up with the nation of Israel and she marries an old boy by the name of Salmon. Now, I like salmon, fried salmon patties. But she married an old boy by the name of Salmon. And Salmon and Rahab have a son, and his name is Boaz. Remember the story of Boaz? Boaz marries a woman by the name of Ruth, and the reason I think he was so attracted to Ruth is because Ruth reminded him so much of his mama, because she was from Moab, God's washpot. She was a Gentile sinner, and Boaz got to looking at her and said, you remind me so much of my mama, I'm going to marry you. So Boaz and Ruth get married. Boaz and Ruth together, guess what? They have a boy whose name is Obed. Boaz is a picture of Jesus. Ruth is a picture of the church. And when the Jesus and the church gets together, they're going to have a little baby by the name of

Obed, and that name means worship. Okay, forget it. When the church and Jesus get together, Obed ought to be around somewhere. Somebody, it ought to break out a little bit of worship once in a while. And then Obed gets married. And Obed and his wife have a boy. His name is Jesse. And then guess what? Jesse gets married. And guess what? He has a boy. He has a bunch of boys. But one of those boys is named David, who becomes king over the land of Israel. So Rahab, in reality, is the great, great grandma of King David. I got one better than that. When you go over to the book of Matthew chapter 1 and you start counting the generations, let me tell you this. Rahab is the great, great grandma of King David, but she is the 29th great grandma of the Lord Jesus himself. Only God can take an old harlot who is saved by the scarlet and put him into the lineage, the messianic lineage of the Son of the living God. Oh, God can do it, friend. God can save anybody that'll come to him. All you need to do tonight is just come to Jesus. And let's set about this week. Let the prayer of our lips be, Lord, get me together with somebody who's looking for truth. Here I am, Lord. They said it. Look at verse 16 again, chapter 1. They said it. What you command, we'll do, and where you send, we'll go. Sounds like a whole lot about New Testament soul winning. Amen and amen. The harlot that was saved by the scarlet. Let's pray. Father, thank you for the Bible tonight, the Word of God. And I just want to ask you, as we set about this week, Lord, may you put us in the path of prepared sinners that are looking for something, that need something in their life, that's burnt out on all the fleeting, sinful pleasures of life. Put us in the path of somebody like that. And help us this week. May we say like these spies did, what you say, we'll do. And where you send, we'll go. Help us. May that be the prayer on our lips and on our hearts. And God grant it to be so. Bring us into the path of people looking for Jesus. And help us to be like these two spies. Help us, Lord, tell them what they're looking for. And then, God, thank you for a powerful, personal salvation that can change an old harlot, save her by the scarlet, and put her into the line of the King of Kings and the Lord of Lords. You're a great God, and we love you. Thank you for being our God. Would you stand with me? Our heads are bowed. Our eyes are closed tonight. Do you have some kind of a need in your life tonight? Maybe a burden on your heart for somebody that's unsaved and you'd like to see them get saved. Maybe you want to pray, God, please. Lord, all that you say, I'll do. And where you send, I'll go. They'd surrender to the Lord. And that's what we need to do in these last days. Just surrender to God. Amen. The harlot that was saved by the scarlet. Can I get the girls up here to sing the bloodline? Or are they all here? No, does Morgan sing that with them? Or does Haley and Donald? Yeah. Shall we sing the bloodline? All right. Keep your head bowed just for a moment. Thank God for the blood. Amen. You know what I am? I've been saved by the scarlet. I'm on the other side of the blood of Christ, washed in the blood of Jesus, saved by the good grace of God. And I'm glad tonight there's a bloodline. Aren't you? Aren't you thankful for the bloodline tonight? Amen. All right. I'm going to get them to sing that. Amen. Help yourself. Thank God for the blood tonight. Glad I'm washed in the blood. Amen.

0: God for the blood of Jesus tonight. That's what you call an impromptu song. Thank God for the blood. Now you say, I don't like that. Well, I didn't have to sing it for you. They sung it for me. Amen. I'm just glad to be on the other side of the scarlet line tonight. Let's pray. Father, thank you so much for church, and thank you for the story and for the word of God that you've given to us. And thank you for the blood. I need the blood just as much today as I did the day that I got saved. Because if I'm going to walk in the light as you're the light and have fellowship with you, then I'm going to have to walk in the blood of Jesus. It cleanseth us from all sin. I can't please you without the blood. So thank you for the blood. I plead nothing tonight. I can't plead good works. I can't plead a sinless, perfect life. But I can plead the blood of Jesus. And I want to thank you for it. Thank you for that precious blood. Would you give us a good week and bless us and watch over us? I pray, meet every need of our lives. We love you. Help us, Lord, this week. Tell others about you. We pray in Jesus' name. And all God's people said, amen. Amen. Thank you so much for coming to church tonight. Look at me. Get out of here. You got to go. The Spanish are coming. Got to get out of here. Thank you for coming. Have a good first part of your week. God bless you.
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1: 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This week, we'll enjoy Larry Cordell, Alicia Nugent, Dalian Vincent, Junior Sisk, the Gibson Brothers, Eddie Sanders, Lou Reed, the Steel Drivers, and others. So I hope that you'll enjoy these songs of faith and inspiration, and let's just get started with the Del McCurry Band, Sit Down with Jesus.

A great singer and songwriter originally from the state of Kentucky, that's Larry Cordell with Two Coats. That's from his album, Give Me Jesus. Before that, it was the Del McCurry Band getting the show underway, Sit Down with Jesus. Cindy Bonkham with you, and I'd like to feature a new song. This is by Adam and Amy Pope. Hallelujah, anyway.

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Living in the Kingdom of God from Daily and Vincent. They are busy working on a brand new album. They also tour extensively, many dates at the Grand Ole Opry. As a matter of fact, they finish out the month of May at the Renfro Valley Entertainment Center in Mount Vernon, Kentucky, the Grand Ole Opry House in Nashville, the Don Gibson Theater in Shelby, North Carolina. That's on May 22nd. Then May 23rd, Glenville, West Virginia, Sue Morris Sports Complex. So if you get a chance to get out and enjoy Daily and Vincent, well, I know they would appreciate it. Here's a great song from Alicia Nugent as the gospel music continues on the tips of angels' wings.

0: Dolly Parton and family singing his praise medley. If you've ever been to Dollywood over the years, you know that a lot of her family members work at the park, singing in some of the theaters. Very talented family, the Dolly Parton family. And I hope you enjoyed that one on Knee Deep in Bluegrass Gospel. I also hope that you'll stay tuned for Junior Sisk, the Gibson Brothers, and Doyle Lawson and Quicksilver coming up on Knee Deep in Bluegrass Gospel. It's the Tony Rice Memorial Day Music Fest, May 21st through 23rd, featuring top talent honoring the musical legacy of Tony Rice at Camp Springs Bluegrass Park. 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

Take a little time for Jesus. That is Junior Sisk here on Knee Deep in Bluegrass Gospel with me, Cindy Bauckham. I hope that you're doing well, and I sure thank you for being tuned this way for Bluegrass Gospel music every week right here. That's what we're playing for you. The Gibson Brothers have our next song. Lee Gibson and Eric Gibson from upstate New York. This is called I Found a Church Today.

0: God put a rainbow in the clouds for me, from Doyle Lawson and Quicksilver. Well, although mostly retired from touring, Doyle Lawson is reassembling Quicksilver for select dates this year. He's appearing with Ben James, Jesse Baker, Matt Flake, Josh Swift, and John Metter at the Bull Monroe Bluegrass Festival, Bean Blossom, Indiana in June. October, Blue Highway Fest in Big Stone Gap, Virginia. In September, the Daily and Vincent Music Fest in Hiawassee, Georgia. Other dates, too, if you get a chance to enjoy seeing Doyle Lawson out on the road in 2026. Well, I know that would certainly be worth your time. One of my favorite all-time bands, needless to say. Well, I am coming back with more great gospel music, including Eddie Sanders, Lou Reed and Carolina, and the Steel Drivers here on Knee Deep in Bluegrass Gospel, brought to you in part by the Mountain Home Music Company.
1: 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The new single is All Trains Come to Pass. I hope you enjoyed it. I wrote that with Charles Humphrey and Tom Utes. It's on that vinyl.

0: collection on Mountain Home. I either wrote or co-wrote every song on it. I'm super proud of it. I hope you check it out.
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Those two gospel songs featured Mylon Miller, Keeping My Eyes on the Savior, and Eddie Sanders, From Here to Hallelujah. Have you ever thought about that word hallelujah? For days I had no plan and God still made a way. Hallelujah. For every it'll work out and actually did. Hallelujah. For the kind of friendship that feels safe. Hallelujah. Through it all, God stayed faithful. Hallelujah. Lou Reed and Carolina have the next gospel song. It's All in God's Plan.

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My name is Cindy Baucom. 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Until we're together again, as I like to say, take care of yourself and take care of each other. See ya.